well past 6 o'clock, trying the beer. It's a great spot. I've had a lot of people who are like, what does it taste like? Listen, I took a little part of the process of making the beer on the front end. If you want, go to YouTube, look up ESPN Las Vegas, go to our socials, go on Twitter, ESPN Las Vegas, at Steve Cofield, at LV Sports Network. We're on IG as well. So there's a video up there, about 4 minute video of me making the beer. So they showed me the process. I haven't had a chance to taste it because the release is truly tomorrow. It's about a couple of week process to make the beer. So they've been doing it. I was integral in making it. Maybe not so much, but at least picked out what we wanted. And tomorrow we debut it. So we're looking forward to having the fans of ESPN Las Vegas and LV Sports Network and Cofield and Company come out tomorrow starting at 3 o'clock, Nevada Brew Works at Boca Park. So I'm a craft beer guy, but I'm also just a beer guy. And I'll drink all the light beers. Like, I'm not, I mean, I have certain ones I like, but, you know, you throw a Bud Light, a Coors Light, a Miller Light in front of me, I'm good, right? Got to watch this girlish figure. Sure. Miller has come out with one of the better marketing sports-related beer promotions I've seen in a long time. And I'm not a soccer guy. I don't hate it. I will watch the World Cup here, you know, here and there. I'm not going to watch a lot of it. And again, I don't hate it. But I do think as I get older, having mementos from sports past is kind of cool. I'm terrible at collecting or taking care of anything I have. So as an example, like, I still have posters. Now, they're poorly placed and they're going to disintegrate because they're in my garage, but I still have posters from, like, when I went to New Jersey Nets games, and I'm old, in 1983 and 1984, right? And they used to have the SI posters. I have a bunch of pennants. Do I have? I think I have a Kansas City Kings pennant. People are like, what? NBA in Kansas City? Yeah. But I've got, like, my favorite poster was probably my Dominique Wilkins poster. It was great. But I don't really take care of stuff. And then I have a lot of old books. You know, it's funny. I saw someone the other day post the 1981 list. Was it 81? It might have been 83. That was 81. 81, there was a guy, Bob Gibbons, who used to do a recruiting report. And he had the list of sort of the McDonald's All-Americans. It was like the top 40 high school players. And you know what? It's funny. Like, I recognize, my memory's fading a little bit, but I recognize like 30 of the 40. And there are a lot of players who really didn't turn out. They, like, weren't even good college players in the top 40. But that's the way it is now. It's hard to, you know, pick who's good, who's not, who's going to be. You know, Michael Jordan was part of the class. So obviously that was like the height of the class. Like, Ed Pinckney, who maybe people don't recognize now, but was a national champion at Villanova, he was on the list. And then I thought to myself, I'm like, man, I have all those Bob Gibbons things from the 80s. Maybe I should post it. Will I ever do it? No. Right? And it's easy to do. But I get a kick out of stuff like that. And I am a hoarder by nature, so I don't even know what I have in all the stupid crates in my garage. Someday I may pull some of that stuff out. I'll tell you who does that. We'll address this with Paul Gutierrez in about 20 minutes. Paul is unbelievable. Like that, the pictures he's got. So what I'm leading to is Miller Lite has come out with what they're calling the Miller Time MVP Match Ball. It is basically a soccer ball that can hold 12 beers. Now, try to envision what this is, because we're doing pictures on radio. But it basically is, you know, beers in the all on the side of the ball on the top. Now, I have a lot of questions because I didn't see like a full tour of this. But there's 12 beers on the ball. I think the price point, they're saying, is $19.75. Oddly, someone was like, man, they should have made it $17.76. It's the World Cup. It's not the America's Cup, which I know is a sailing race. But like, they don't have to do 1776 just because we're celebrating our 250th birthday. The rest of the world doesn't care. So $19.75, which I think for a 12-pack of Miller is a little bit, you know, it's a little bit more than it normally is. I pay attention to these things. But you are getting this ball. But my question is, can you open it? Do you put ice in it? You'd have to put ice in it. I would think you'd have to put ice in it.
So I'm kind of interested in this thing. And I'm joking now that I want it as a collectible. Now what'll happen is it'll be like in the corner and our outdoor cats will be peeing on it. And I'll be like, oh, this is great. 8 years later, I have to clean it off and it's disgusting at that point. So everything I'm saying right now, I have no intention of actually taking care of what I'm calling a collectible, but I think it's kind of a cool idea. And in an era now where it seems like even consumer collectibles are not affordable, like something for $20 for soccer fans that maybe you want to keep down the road or just have around for the summer, it's kind of neat. Not a bad idea. So we were just talking college football. And we'll get to a lot more of the World Cup with Parles and Adam Hill. And I think JVT is going to be interested in it. It's about a month away now. We were talking to Arash Markazi yesterday about SoFi and the grass set up there and that whole thing with the ticket prices and the ticket packages, and which when you tie it to, say a soccer collectible with a bunch of beers in it for $20, okay, that's cool. World Cup is going to cost a ton of money, and we're going to see if average fans can get in or if there's a big ticket price dump at the very end of this whole thing. Imagine the best games of the year in college football, and games of the year are being put up, and I'll try to hit them, some of them. There's about 10 now, and there might be more since yesterday up at William Hill, our favorite sports book. I'll try to hit that before we get out of here. Think about all the big games this year in college football. Take out the postseason. All the big regular season games. There is a chance that a game in Oxford, Mississippi is going to fetch the highest prices of the season. Now, does that sound far-fetched? Who is Pete? Who? What? What's his coach's name? Pete Golding? Is Ole Miss going to be good anymore? I think they'll be solid. I don't think Ole Miss fans, deep down they probably do realize it. I don't think Ole Miss fans right now are in a mood to talk about great things that Lane Kiffin brought to that community, but he did. He won at a very high level. I don't know that Pete Golding can do it. I'm not sure who's going to be able to do it ever again, especially since up until the last couple of years, Ole Miss every once in a while would have a run of two or three really good years, and then inevitably the NCAA would come in and go, okay, what'd you guys do this time? And they cheated. Well, Lane Kiffin this last week in a story in Vanity Fair told the story that, hey, you know, recruiting in Oxford, Mississippi is hard, man. There are families who ask me about Mississippi, the history, racism, the simple name of Ole Miss, which has, you know, not a great racial history either. And, man, they are on freaking tilt in Oxford. Well, there is a game scheduled against LSU and Lane Kiffin. And this is great because Lane Kiffin made a real habit of complaining that Ole Miss got the short end of things with scheduling, that they almost never got night games. These great SEC night games with just rabid crowds. Ole Miss never got them. Well, they got one now, Lane. Guess who's coming to town? You are. So on September 19th, will be a night game. It's going to be a 3:30 start our time, but 6:30 there. So by the time you're getting to the second half, it's going to be dark and dangerous and nasty and mean. But yeah, that's one of the games that's coming out. This is a great time of year because while we're all longing for football, and football season for college football is, I think August 29th, we're like 108 days away, something like that. Not that I'm counting, but I love college football and I love the NFL, but I really like college football. And the TV networks and the conferences are giving us a sprinkling of games, the big games. So that one is on the slate. So if you hadn't heard it, night game, LSU, Lane Kiffin, going back to Oxford, Ole Miss, September 19th. I just mentioned the odds for the Pac-12. I'll give you the Mountain West odds here. At 45 of this hour, UNLV is not the favorite to win the new Mountain West in football. Keep in mind, the conference now has UTEP, Northern Illinois, Reno, Wyoming, San Jose State, Air Force, Hawaii, UNLV, and New Mexico. I didn't read that in any order in particular, but the odds are out, so we'll get to the odds on that. So Justin Watkins was just in, and he was talking about how college football could be headed towards an elite class of, say, 10 or 12 schools that win all the time, and that even the Nebraskas of the world that
consider themselves, you know, big time football will not be able to compete. I don't believe that. I think there's plenty of money around the country. I actually think it's going to flatten out more. That money is being spent at lots of different schools. I do not believe that you need to have a $20 million roster you can't compete with an $11 million roster. And say UNLV has a $5 million roster. That might make it a little bit difficult to compete with the schools on the highest end. But I'm never, because I don't believe that the $20 million is going to be spent completely responsibly. It doesn't guarantee. I mean, the best example is in baseball. You can buy all the big-name players you want. And if your scouting, your farm system, your personnel judgment, the team mix, your coaching, your prep, if it's not all on point, then you can be the Mets. And the Mets are the disaster right now. The Mets are one of the worst teams in baseball. And Steve Cohen is trying to spend and spend and spend, and I admire that. I think you do have to spend to a certain level. But here's a little wake-up call for everyone who think that, well, college football is going to become like baseball. Okay, so that means that in the next 20 years, 17 schools are going to win the national championship. Because that's what's happening in baseball. And the old lies that Bud Selig, who this is one of the things that probably make him not a Hall of Famer, the fact that he allowed and really spearheaded because of labor issues, the fact that he allowed the narrative to exist for 25 years that, oh, Pittsburgh and Kansas City and Oakland, they just can't compete. The Yankees and the Red Sox and the Phillies, oh, they just have too much money. It's so uneven. It's not. Actually, there's more rev sharing than ever. The money is shared. More organizations win the World Series now than ever in the history of baseball. It's actually more balanced now than it's ever been. There's no dynasties. There's no big run. The Dodgers are trying to be a dynasty, but they're not going to win every year. They barely won last year. Baseball is the model sport. I keep saying it, and people want to drive off the road when I say it. Baseball is the model sport of Major League pro sports in the United States for balance. It's not the NFL. While you have a chance to make the playoffs after you win six games the year before, it doesn't mean you're going to win the Super Bowl. Last year was actually kind of amazing. You had reclamation project Sam Darnold, and why am I mentioning quarterbacks? Because that's what it comes down to in the NFL most times. Reclamation project Sam Darnold and the Seahawks against the Patriots and Wunderkind Drake May. Let's see how it works out moving forward. Let's see if they put together eight-year runs. Because the teams that put together 4 and 6 and 8 and sometimes 30-year runs are the organizations that have great quarterbacks. And if you're the Packers, then amazingly, somehow, you're mostly good. For now, what are we talking? Over 30 years from Brett Favre to Aaron Rodgers, and now they've got another good quarterback in Love. So they're more than respectable. Now, do they win the Super Bowl every year? No, but you got to be near the dance floor or at least get on it every year. So as much as we pitch the NFL as balanced and there's hope every year, there really isn't. Baseball is the model sport. And if you want proof, we're at the quarter pole. Has anyone looked at the American League? Oh, it's all the teams that just spend the most money. Is it? Is that right? Huh. Weird. Boy, in the American League, these would be the seeds. The number one seed. Tampa. Barely with a stadium. Are they on the move? Where the hell are they going to settle? Now, that said, the Rays are the example of what I talk about in college sports. They just know what they're doing. They don't have to spend max money. When they can't afford a guy, you spin them for prospects. They nail it all the time. Anyway, so the seeds right now are Rays 1, Guardians 2. While Cleveland infuriates me that their owners are cheap asses, it is a really good organization, and they're always in the running to get at least 85 wins because they have a good farm system. They make good trades. The Guardians are the 2 seed. Looky here. The 3 seed. Our Las Vegas A's. Oh, yeah. Small market. John Fisher doesn't care. They have no money. Well,
They finally turned around the scouting department. They finally started hitting on prospect after prospect, and now they're building something. They're the

0: are the six seed. They were in the running. You could bet them, and you can still bet them if you want. You could bet them to be the worst team in baseball, and they are the six seed. So a sport that's not balanced, that every other sport their fans look at and are like, oh, we don't want to be like baseball. Yeah, you do. The seeds in the AL right now are the Rays 1, the Guardians 2, our A's 3, Yankees 4. By the way, Max Fried hurt today. Ah! That's kind of a Yankee fan. Baseball, the complaining about baseball spoiled my Yankee fandom. But anyway, Rays 1, Guardians 2, A's 3, Yankees 4, Mariners 5, White Sox 6. The White Sox story is kind of cool, actually. They do have some prospects, and I don't know why the Dodgers or other organizations didn't want to pay big money for the cat from Japan, Murakami, but what has he got, 15 home runs? I mean, he's not hitting 300, but he looks like he's probably going to have 35 home runs. He's a legit power source, and they went out and they stole him. So that's where we are in baseball right now. How about that? Good stuff, right? All right, on the way back, I want to get into, if you didn't hear the updates in hour number one, want to get into the full slate for international play. I'll give you all the games, and then I ranked all nine games. The AFC West has no international games. The Raiders, that means, have no international games. So we'll go through the rankings. We'll also bring in Paul Gutierrez, and I'll also give you a chance on the text line, 364-1100, 702-364-1100. That's our Bay Law Injury Attorneys text line, 702-364-1100. Have you seen the nine games? Are you mad? Do you like it? You know what? I'll run through them real quick so you can text in reaction. There's nine international games now. Week one, San Fran and the Rams in Melbourne. Week three, in Rio, Ravens and the Cowboys. London, weeks four through six in order. It's the Colts and the Commies, the Commanders. Eagles and the Jags. Texans and the Jags. Paris, week seven, Steelers and the Saints. Madrid, week nine, Bengals taking on the Falcons. Week 10, Munich, Germany, Patriots, and Lions, and the finale for the international games. As if eight weren't enough, there's a ninth. Mexico City, the Vikings, and the Niners. 702-364-1100. You can text in. What's your reaction? There are a lot of haters out there right now on what the NFL is doing with the international play.
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13: 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Knights got the job done last night. And now we are into the nitty-gritty, a chance to close out the series with the Ducks on the road. Basically a toss-up from a spread standpoint as the Ducks are minus 108. That is a 6:30 start. And Jackson's Bar and Grill is a great spot to watch a game tomorrow. $22 on the best value steaks in town. You got the one-pound ribeye. You also got the garlic marinated bistro filet. They've got their gaming going down 24/7, and they have gaming specials where you play pass the puck and slap shot, and you can win up to $775 in free play. Mark it down really anytime for sports. Otherwise, you're heading to the strip, leaving the strip. Really good spot right there. Jackson's Bar and Grill, 6020 West Flamingo. Flamingo and Jones. All right, so a lot to get into. I was all over the place to open up the 5 o'clock hour, but a lot of football to hit on. So we bring in Paul Gutierrez here on this Wednesday. What's up, Paul?
14: I didn't realize you were a Tampa Bay Devil Rays fan from back in the day, Steve. Much respect.
13: Did I
14: the Devil Rays.
13: Did I say Devil? How many times did I say Devil Rays?
14: I don't think you even said it. Okay. It's part of the bit. It's part of the bit.
13: You know what? 100% believe I said it five times. Well, you know what? We'll get to a little baseball in a couple of minutes, just on the competitiveness of baseball and where the NFL is. But the first thing, I don't know how much of the last 20 minutes you were listening to. I thought of you when I was talking about a new promotion from, we'll give them the free pop, Miller Lite for soccer, for the World Cup, has a little soccer ball that's filled with 12 beers. And I assume there's like a cooler aspect to it. And I was saying, hey, that'd be a good collectible. I know you collect pictures, but I also think you're pretty big on taking care of your stuff from years past, right?
14: Yes and no. I mean, I have a lot of stuff, and my wife would say that I'm a hoarder. I would say, no, it's just put away. It's not in the way of anything. It's in a box. It's put away. I know where it is, and if I need to pull something out, if something is in the news that warrants tweeting about it or putting it up on Instagram or something, I know where to go find it. Yeah. And it's real easy to me. And then I think I've reached the age now where I've told my kids, look, nobody's getting rid of my stuff right now, but if and when I'm gone, you want to make some money off it, by all means. So just leave my stuff alone.
13: Exactly. That's a great point, though. Like, don't worry about my stuff. Maybe you can make some money off it. Here's the thing for you, though. The cloud is the greatest thing ever for your photos.
14: Yeah, and that's the thing, is that at the time I didn't realize what I was doing, but, you know, I was going to Raider games when I was 18, 19, 20, 21 years old for the Barstow Desert Dispatch, which no longer exists, and I had a photography, a photo credential, and I'd go down on the field and I'd shoot the pictures, whether it was a Ram game, a Raider game, Dodgers, Angels, even LA Kings games at the time, UNLV back in the day when Tark was still coach. I'd just go shoot things because I did photo as well, and I'd write the stories. So whenever something kind of cool pops up or there's an anniversary or something, I'll put those things up online. And I actually still have the negatives, which, you know, today kids don't know what a negative is. So if I want to, you know, reprint those photos, now I just got to go find somebody that'll print out some actual prints.
13: Will you go buy a soccer ball that serves as a cooler just to maybe have around? I don't even think you have to be a soccer fan. I just think it's a cool collectible idea, and it's actually affordable. It seems like everything in sports now is so expensive.
14: You know, when you mention that, into my head, and you and I are of the same vintage, so to speak, I think of the Coors Light party ball.
13: Yeah.
14: Because that's what we took out in the desert when we were of age, obviously.
13: Of course.
14: I'd be more interested in finding either a couple old bottles of Zima or an old Coors Light party ball, because that, to me, speaks more to me than a soccer ball.
13: Zima.
14: There you go.
13: Deep down?
14: On the rocks with a lime.
13: I was going to say, deep down, did you actually like it, but you had to act like you didn't?
14: I was in college at the time, and I was of age. Yeah, I liked it. It was nice. It was different. It was something different, as the ad said.
13: At that age, you know what? Whatever you can get your hands on that's economical, you drink it. Why not? Why not, right? But that doesn't apply to, this is going to be a cheesy segue, that doesn't apply to everything about the NFL is great, because today, I think, is a day of griping, and I sort of get it on one front. Give me your general opinion on the NFL now pushing out to 9 international games, which I think only means that more are coming in the future years. What do you think when you see fans complain about it?
14: You know what? I kind of liken it to this. It's kind of the rise and the fall of Rome, right? I mean, what all these old dynasties and civilizations that died out, it was from greed, and it was spreading itself too thin and getting, you know, not being able to cover your bases and everything like that. So with the NFL, I always think it's cool and it's great that they're doing this. But then you see somebody like a TJ Watt tweet out that this is more than, you know, this is actually becoming a traveling circus rather than just the occasional game across to kind of get the fan bases going and to spread the game. So that's the fear. That's always kind of the fine line there. And, you know, the day before the schedule release, I wrote this last year, and it applies today too, is that from the fan's perspective, it's your birthday and it's Christmas all wrapped up into one when you're getting ready to get your schedule release.
13: Right.
14: But there's also, and this really goes to you and Adam Hill especially, there's a lot of Festivus in here too, because there's a lot of griping, a lot of griping about when the schedule comes out. So, you know, and the NFL has been masterful in keeping itself at the forefront. Like you said, you're talking about baseball, but what do people want to talk about? We're in the middle of the NBA playoffs. What do people want to talk about? You know, the hockey playoffs are going on. What do people want to talk about? They want to talk about the NFL schedule release.
13: Oh, and NFL's going to take over.
14: Yeah.
13: NFL's going to take over tomorrow, no doubt. And you're right. It's amazing all that's going on, and the NFL will be the focus tomorrow as people get so excited about the schedule. So we're at 9 international games now. What's more likely that we're leading to? Are we going to have a division of teams in Europe, or we're going to have 17 or 18 weeks of international games?
14: Yeah, right. It's just like what baseball did when it went into the interleague. And I'm old enough, and I'm sure you're old enough, too, to remember when baseball first went to interleague in 1997. I actually covered one of the first interleague series for Sports Illustrated between the Cubs and the Brewers when the Brewers were still in the American League. Yeah, and I was at Wrigley Field and just thinking, this is weird. This is so bizarre. You never see these games. So as it keeps going forward, now you're seeing teams playing internationally, and it's just kind of becoming, huh. The fact that the Steelers allegedly didn't know until today that, oh, by the way, you've got to go to France and go play the Saints later this year, that to me is mind-boggling. But it also just kind of speaks to, well, it might be a little bit easier for an East Coast team to get over there and to spread the goodwill and the cheer and everything. And, it's becoming – I kind of equate it to the frog in the boiling pot of water when the temperature is rising ever so slowly. You don't feel the change until it's too late. And with these international games and rule changes and things, I think, you know, the game will be unrecognizable in 10 years because it just happened all of a sudden.
13: Do you think we will have a European division with two or four teams?
14: Yeah, you know, and that's going to be an interesting thing. I don't know how you're going to be able to pull that off unless they bring back a Concorde and teams could just fly back and forth across the pond, you know, to get back. If you do that, you definitely have to stay over there for a while. And if you have a whole division over there, great. And, you know, the Jaguars have already shown that they don't care about it. They'll go over there and play all their games in London if they want to. And because actually they're going to be playing, I don't believe it's this season, but maybe next season, they're going to be actually playing in Orlando. So the more things change, the more they stay the same.
13: Paul Gutierrez with us, Raiders.com, still doing a lot of work on a bunch of publications. And I actually do want to get into a story you wrote now about 6 weeks ago on the A's. We'll get to that in a second. On the J.J. Watt thing you mentioned, was he talking about the traveling circus for the players or for the fans?
14: I think he was talking just about in general. I just saw the tweet, and it just really spoke to me that this is just kind of getting out of hand, that there's that many games and that much has to go into thought. And when you think about it, from the player perspective, they're going to make it as easy as possible on them. I mean, they're going to travel charter. They're going to stay at a 5-star resort. They're going to, you know, everything's going to be taken care of. It's more for the fans, and in a weird way, it's for the fans that are already in that market, right, because they want to sell those games out. I've been to London when the Raiders played the Seahawks back in 2018. I've been to Mexico City twice with the Raiders. And it's definitely a different feel, a different vibe, and it's funny when there are, you know, up on the big screens, they have to tell the fans when to cheer, when to be quiet, you know, because it has that whole international soccer feel and vibe to it.
13: Well, it's also crazy if J.J. Watt, I think he was trying to kiss up the fans because he often tries to do that. For the fans, for the fans in this time right now with gas prices, with airline availability shrinking, right, with the money not as readily available because of the economy, I do wonder how many fans who, because there are fans, I'm not one of these fans, but there are fans who pride themselves, they want to be at every freaking game their team plays, and I wonder how many Americans, because of the economy, because of gas, because of flights, like, I don't even know if the NFL tracks this, and it certainly wouldn't tell us if, you know, American fan, turnout wasn't as big, but I wonder how many markets are like, have fans who normally may travel, but they're like, I can't do that.
14: Yeah, and it's interesting, and you know, if that's what people use their disposable income on, you know, God bless them, God help them as well, because it's just such a different time, and the economy, you know, what do they always say, is the economy stupid? Well, if people really want to do that, and like, even if you buy season tickets for your favorite team, you're not just buying tickets, you're basically taking out another mortgage, you know, and that's just kind of, it's become the new normal, you know, I just, you know, I go back to when we were kids, you know, growing up in the 70s, watching the NFL back then when it was just 14 games was a long season back then. So, the game has changed, and yet the fans' desire to consume it has not. It's only gotten even more so.
13: Raiders haven't been in an international game for what, like 7 straight years, right? What is there? Do you think there's anyone? Are there people around the organization that take that as a slight? Do they want to have an international game? Because I kind of look at it like, you know what? Just do the regular stuff. And this is a team that's building right now. They don't need an international game. But I mean, I don't know. I'm not an NFL owner. I'm not part of NFL brass. Maybe they take it as an insult.
14: I don't want to speak for anybody in the building, and probably number one, because I haven't spoken to anybody in the building about it. But I would say this, is that it is strange that the Raiders haven't had an international game to promote the Shield, so to speak. But at the same time, they were among those teams that were out there every year because they were a team in flux, moving from Oakland to Las Vegas. So they had to do it. Since they've been here, they haven't had to do it because they've got the state-of-the-art facility. They got the state-of-the-art stadium. They didn't have to give anything up. Now, having said that, it probably would have been nice to go on the road as a visiting team. The one that looked like it was probably a no-brainer was the 49ers down in Mexico City, but I don't know what happened with that, and they're going to play the Vikings down there instead, I believe. So it is interesting. It is strange, and yeah, it's been since what, 2019 now, 2018 since they played on the road. In Mexico City against the Bears, I believe, was the last time they played internationally. So it's real intriguing.
13: To your knowledge, how big a draw would the Raiders be in Mexico?
14: Oh, huge, huge! I wrote big stories at the time when I was at ESPN about it, and they are, if not the most popular team down there, they're one of the top three. And you'd be surprised at who else is there. I mean, the Cowboys, that makes sense. The Steelers and the Bears also have huge, sizable contingents down there. But the Raiders, especially, and a lot of it has to do with the success they had in the late 70s, early 80s with Tom Flores and Jim Plunkett because of the Mexican and Mexican-American influence and the Latino fan, and in particular, the Mexican fans in Mexico City. So that has a lot to do with it. They've after being in Mexico for those 2 years in a row, they went to London for 2 years after that.
13: Schedule comes out tomorrow, so we get to see, and I'm guessing it's going to be kind of balanced. I'm going to put it this way, though. If it were front-loaded or back-loaded, you know, harder games at the back end or front end, I wonder how that plays out with the plans of Kirk Cousins and Mendoza. We were talking earlier in the show about what would happen if the Raiders got out to, say they played, you know, 10 straight weeks coming out, no bye week, and Kirk Cousins is 6-4. Like, I wonder what they do at that point.
14: Well, unless Fernando Mendoza is outperforming him in practice, which I don't see how he could be if he's not running with the first team, right? Why would you change that up? And the reason here is this, and I know fans probably don't want to hear it because they all want to see the number one draft pick, but it's already been put out there by Clint Kubiak that, look, in his perfect world, a rookie doesn't play. He sits there and learns at the knee of a veteran who's already done it, a quote-unquote adult who has already done it. And if they're off to a decent start and they're in a little bit of a race, why would you want to push that? And then all of a sudden now you're looking. Again, you and I are old enough to remember this, and I talk to other people. Like, wait a minute, all the way since 2003? Yes, the last time a number one draft pick sat out and basically redshirted his rookie season, Carson Palmer in 2003. Which to me, I'm like, no big deal. I remember covering Carson in college. Yeah, but that's a long time ago, Paul. That's
13: incredible.
14: Something to keep an eye on as well. Yeah, the last time was Carson Palmer 2003 with the Bengals.
13: I did not remember that, and I wouldn't even think that Carson Palmer needed a redshirt year.
14: It wasn't so much that he needed it, just I think they just wanted to bring him in slowly, you know? And again, I remember the rookie quarterbacks before then. It wasn't necessarily expected. Now it's expected, and that's something else that's changed. I remember, you know, Elway, when he was a rookie in 83, he started right away, and he was so bad he got benched. And then he came in later in the year, and then boom, he took off, and you saw what he was able to do. Marino didn't start. David Woodley was starting ahead of him in that same class of 83. So it's what's old is new again, or what's new is old again, you know, whatever that saying is when it comes to these young quarterbacks.
13: Paul Gutierrez with us from Raiders.com, and very accomplished writer over the years at many different publications, still writing a lot about basketball, college basketball, baseball. I know you were very interested because you had a lot of, as you put it, kind of your worlds colliding at the Southern Nevada Sports Hall of Fame. What was it like seeing MD Mark Davis go in and then all of the folks from UNLV?
14: Yeah, I wrote that for Raiders.com, and obviously from our perspective there, it was about Mark Davis getting into the Southern Nevada Sports Hall of Fame. And it's been cool to watch the growth of that. And for him, in talking with him one-on-one, he told me this felt like a full circle moment for him in his life. Not only because he's now in the Hall of Fame in a city in which he used to come to as a kid, as a young man, with his mom and dad, because, you know, they used to come here all the time for his dad's birthday celebration on the 4th of July, right before training camp used to begin, but also because he was going into this hall where the first member and the only member in that inaugural class of 1997 was David Hum, a former Raider, as Mark calls him. He told me, you know, that he was the original Las Vegas Raider because David Hum, the Hummer, was from here, and you know, he represented till the day he passed. So that was part of it. And then on a personal level for me, it was seeing Stacey Augman. It was seeing Tim Gergers, talking to Gerg, who was the head coach at UNLV my senior year, and was obviously one of Jerry Tarkanian's top lieutenants, and just seeing those worlds kind of collide and talk to each other, and being able to introduce Mark Davis to Tim Gergerich, and and Tim telling me, and then he later told Mark as well that, you know, as a Pittsburgh guy, and this was his quote to me, it's in the story, he said, you know, as a Pittsburgh guy, we hated the Raiders, and they hated us. Yeah. And he's talking about the Steelers, obviously. But then for Gerg to actually drop on me, I was at the Immaculate Reception game. I was there. So
13: no.
14: Then he told that to Mark Davis. Yeah, he told that to Mark Davis, and they had a good laugh about it, and they talked about it. And it was, again, just you're in this industry, this business long enough, and you'll see things kind of come around full circle. And a lot of old rebels were there, whether it was Fearless Freddie Banks, L. Hudd, Eldridge Hudson, Stacey Augman. Even Sidney Green was there, who suffered a very debilitating stroke a few years ago. But he made it out there to see Tim Gergerich get in, as well as Mark Workentine, who passed away a few years ago, too, who was, again, one of the top lieutenants of that UNLV dynasty in the late 80s, early 90s.
13: And there is something about the Raiders' mystique and the Runner Rebels approach under Tark that kind of has them loosely tied together. I wonder, are there any stories of Tark and Al Davis ever meeting? I wonder what a summit or a conversation between those two guys would have been like.
14: You know, it takes me back, Steve, a little bit. When the Raiders were first going to move here, and I talked to a lot of, like, Las Vegas sporting royalty about it, right? From everybody from Greg Maddux to Reggie Theus to Randall Cunningham. And I remembered a conversation I had with Tark when I went to go do a story on him years prior. And he actually told me at the time that he was more kind of he wasn't a football fan per se, but if he had to pick a team, it probably would have been the Chargers because he was in San Diego at the track so often, and he would run into the Spanos people down there and never really met Al Davis. And when I told that story to Mark, Mark was going on and on about how great those Running Rebel teams were, how they captured the nation's imagination. He loved the way they played up and down. But when I told him, yeah, well, Tark told me that he was actually probably more of a Charger fan. Mark stopped.
13: Oh, no.
14: Deadpan. Well, nobody's perfect.
13: There you go. Well, you think about it in a way. One, the way they built rosters. They wanted to give guys chances. The hell with, you know, reputations. And the other part of it is two of the most anti-establishment guys who ask why all the time. Now, why do I have to do this? With their respective sports, were Tark with the NCAA and Al Davis with the NFL.
14: Absolutely. And beyond that, as I wrote in the article, too, and I've written it a couple times, the Tuck rule is to Raider Nation as Greg Anthony's phantom fifth foul against Duke is to Gucci Rowe. That was kind of the start of a lot of bad things for both organizations, so to speak. And really, when you think about it, the Rebels chant sounds just like Raiders. So, and I know I'm kind of taking it, you know, going out there on a limb a little bit with that. But it's real interesting. I'm with you. I'm totally with you, especially those you know, the Bad Boys era and everything else that kind of comes with both teams. There's a lot of common DNA there that now that they're both in the same city is interesting to see them crash together on a night like induction night for the Southern Nevada Sports Hall of Fame.
13: Paul Gutierrez, ESPN, or check that. It's on ESPN Las Vegas, of course, with the Raiders.com. Let's go back to baseball to close out here. Just talking about what it looks like at the quarter pole, and the A's are one of the stories. Top six seeds in the AL right now. Rays, Guardians, A's, Yankees, Mariners, White Sox. How about the A's? I mean, you covered the A's for a while. This is turning into a pretty good story here. I thought they could be a 500 team, and now I hear people like, oh, what's going on? The bullpen's failing. What I think Willie said yesterday, like they were clinging to first place. I'm like, they're in first place, clinging. I mean, it's good.
14: Yeah. And when you're looking at it from that perspective, and again, you just kind of feel bad for those fans that, again, have that weird, awkward farewell, right, in Oakland especially, because the Raiders had those 3 years there before they moved, and then the A's went to Sacramento. And now they're kind of building a fan base in Sacramento before they're going to leave them to come here as well. So the story I did for Baseball America was based off of the Big League weekend here in Las Vegas. And I went around, talked to some fans, and you know, just random fans who were wearing apparel that kind of spoke to me, and whether they were in a Ricky Henderson jersey or an Oakland jersey or whatever it was. And from their perspective, you know, they didn't like the fact that their team was leaving and coming here, but they were going to support them because it was their team. And what kind of got them the most was, finally, now the A's are going to start signing their young talent instead of trading them away. And that's what really kind of would stick in the craw of a lot of the fans. You're right. I covered that team in 2006, 20 years ago now, when they went to the ALCS. And that was one of the few times, if ever, that the A's in this most recent incarnation actually advanced in the playoffs. They were always contending. They were always a danger. They were always a tough out. But we'll see how long this goes. And whether they're clinging on to first place or whatever the case may be, it's exciting. And it's exciting for a franchise and for a fan base that's really just kind of thirsting and hungering for something like that.
13: Paul, good spot, long spot. We appreciate all the time. We'll talk to you soon.
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1: Stick your hand in there, dude.
13: Just a couple minutes left in this edition of Cofield and Company, tracking some NBA. Detroit in that 2-2 series, leading 41-32. High-scoring first half, 9 minutes left in the first. Cleveland down by 9 against Detroit. I want to get to the text line response here in a second on the gigantic international slate that was introed today. I think it hits home when you actually see all the games. There's 9 international games, and a lot of fans are not happy about it. At least that was a lot of the text line response we got. But I want to remind you, tomorrow, Nevada Brew Works, Boca Park, live show, 3 o'clock start. My beer is being released. It is a spring Pilsner. Come on out. We'll have prizes. And Willie Ramirez will be on hand. Most of the Cofield and Company crew will be out there. And we want to have a big celebration with the listeners of ESPN Las Vegas and Raider Nation Radio 920 and the LV Sports Network. So we'll be out there trying the new beer. And they've got 10 other beers on the board. Great brick oven pizza, burgers, everything you want on the menu. You can bring your kids. They've got a patio as well. It's Nevada Brew Works. Mark it down tomorrow. We'll be there 3 until TBD after the show. It's in Boca Park, Nevada Brew Works. All right, some of the text response on the Bay Law Injury Attorney's text line. Fred said of the international slate, so happy the Raiders don't have one this year. I agree with you. I think these are freaking a haul to go out and, you know, affect your body that way. And all this international travel is not good for real contenders. Not that the Raiders are truly real contenders, but they don't need that hassle this year. Okay, Hollywood Hernandez says, nothing American about this. No other league in the world plays their regular season games in other countries. Okay. Cooper says, nobody is asking for these. You can see the way this is going. The Jags signing up to be London's team was a terrible mistake. Arguably the worst in franchise history. All right. Bart up on the text line says, NFL preaches player safety constantly. Imagine flying home from Australia with a broken bone or a concussion. 364-1100, you got all 702-364-1100 to hit our text line. James said, he likes it actually, really solid slate of games. Rams Niners is a banger to start the season. Jags are going to relocate to London, okay, and really like the Pats Lions in Germany, okay. Last one I'll get in today, Rob says, no NFL team, NFL city, with a publicly funded stadium should lose home games to an international site. I agree with that. Roger Goodell is taking money out of local business owners' pockets, so we don't calculate that stuff just for a chance to, and the chance for people to see their games played in those stadiums that they paid for. We'll see you.
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12: 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Yes, he is hitting 340. 340. Nick Kurtz, Colby Thomas, Brent Rooker, Henry Bolte hitting fifth, making his debut. Jonah Heim's going to catch, and he's going to hit six, so Shea Langeliers can DH, get off of his feet a little bit. Followed by Zach Gelof, Daryl Hernandez, and then Michael Stefanik will make his first start since coming up from AAA. Let's get to the Diamond Notes, and it just seems to be happening all the time. We're like, what can Shea Langeliers do next? Career home run number 100 last night. Also had that double. Terry Steinbach, A's Hall of Famer. He's your all-time leader, A's catchers, with 132. And, Steve, I was just thinking about it going, you know, if Shea remains hot, I mean, it'll be an unbelievable year, but he could catch Terry Steinbach this year.
13: He could. He could. And you think about what he's doing and at the plate. Every time he takes a swing, it's a potential either double or a home run, the way he's swinging the bat. It's unbelievable what kind of a frame that he's in right now. So I just think that as time goes on, this guy's going to get better and better, and no telling where he's going to go wind up as far as total home runs. He's going to be way up there. We know that. And would that be something if he passed the time back this year? I mean, chances are there.
12: I mean, Terry Steinbach was such a great player. And then, I mean, Shea, it's happened so fast how he's gotten to 100 home runs. And we, you know, you look at like the last 3 weeks, he's barreled up everything. I mean, you can look at the numbers, how hard he's hitting the baseball, just the confidence that he has. And to think that everything that he has to do, we, you know, once again, we talked with the general manager, David Force, earlier today on AceCast Live, and he wanted to stress, remember, he's a catcher. He's got to go through all the meetings and with the pitchers and everything that has to do before the games. Yep. So what he's doing offensively, looking at the power, and oh, yeah, he's hitting 340.
13: And you see him pull the ball. Okay, you see him do that with authority, but he also hits the ball to right field with a great deal of authority. And when he's doing that, the pitchers don't have an out. They have no place to really go and attack. Let's get him, you know, middle away, and we can get him to roll one over. Shane Langeliers doesn't do that. He hits that ball with authority to right field. So pitchers are in a quandary when this guy comes up to bat, and he's going to keep being a menace to these guys as time goes on.
12: We knew this day would come. We didn't know exactly when, but this year Henry Bolte was going to make his debut with the Athletics, the number 5 prospect for the A's, just coming off going 12 for 12 with 9 extra base hits. You look at the month, he was hitting almost 600.
13: Wow.
12: And David Force said, "When it has always been this way with the Athletics. If you perform and you push your way here, they will bring you up. He is hot. He has earned his way here." He called Mark Kotze on Sunday and said, "We have to bring him up. We got to let the stallion out of the barn. You got to let it go. This kid is special."
13: Hey, Townie, and when you see this guy turn on a ball like this with hardly any movement at all, you know that he's tracking the baseball extremely well. Watch this as he goes to right field. This is a low howitzer that he hits out. That ball, I mean, jumps out of the box to right field. That's pretty crazy with that kind of power. So, you know, he's coming up here, and people are going to be just in awe of how far he can hit the ball. He hit one last week before he came up, 379 feet.
12: 479.
13: I'm sorry, 479. But this is a guy that can really run as well. So that's just part of it is the power.
12: Yeah, we're showing you nothing but power. Reality is he can do it all and has the skill set to play all 3 outfield positions. He can go get it in center field. He has a strong enough arm to play right, so he can play all 3. He's going to play in center tonight. It's something that they've been putting him out there, and he could be the future. We don't know when Denzel Clark's going to be back. Obviously, Lawrence Butler is sub. Zach Geloff is sub, but he can play center field. But there's nothing about his game when you start talking about a 5-tool guy.
13: Oh, yeah.
12: Now, to say that, it's putting a lot on him, but he does have the skill set to be a 5-tool player.
13: Look, when a guy comes up, I know he didn't play yesterday, but nonetheless, he's in the lineup today. He's batting 5th. A lot of time when a guy comes up from AAA, you know, you hit him 7th or 8th and let him kind of get his feet wet. No. This guy's in an impactful position tonight right out of the gate, and they expect him to do well. I mean, not just come up here and learn while you're here, Henry. No, it's be impactful, Henry, while you're here now, and I think he will.
12: You made your debut at Wrigley Field, right?
13: Yes.
12: Okay, and I want to stress this, is that Henry Bolte has played on this field a lot. You know, when the Aviators come here, They play 5-game sets, so he's no stranger to here. So when he's showing up, Henry Bolte is going to be comfortable stepping into that box tonight. All right, Diamond Note number 3, we got to show you. Down on the farm, you know, it's not often you show up to the ballpark and you see a home run hit 490 feet.
13: Wow. That is a bomb right there.
12: Rodney Green Jr. Now, we had to check with the broadcasters there. You know, when you see stuff that happens in Vegas or in AAA, we know those are offensive environments. It was like 68 degrees. It plays normal in Lansing. So when you hit a home run like that, and then our guy Leo DeVries, who will be here at some point, the number one prospect for the A's, he continues to hit at Midland. So down on the farm, we're seeing the ball go out. But let me tell you, you know, when you're playing in thin air or you're playing in elevation and you hit 1,490, okay.
13: Yeah.
12: Lansing's none of that. I mean, Lansing, Michigan, you know, it can still be cold at this time of the year. So when you hit 1,490.
13: That's crazy. I mean, I can't even think about how far that is. I mean, you think about 300 feet down the line in some ballparks, add another 200 feet to that. I mean, it's just crazy how far that is. And, you know, it's just a testament to what this athletics minor league system is about. Definitely one of the best in all of baseball. The young talent that's coming up and, you know, behind the guys that are here now, you know, they're not going to be long, that's for sure.
12: Well, coming up, Fran Reardon, the manager of the Aviators, a very special story about how they told Henry Bolte he was coming to the big leagues. It is next. You're going to love it. You are listening and watching A's Cast.
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12: You know, last night's broadcast, it reminded me of the old days when Dallas would be down near the dugout. It's just so good to have a player and his perspective right there. Yes. At the games going on.
20: It's like having a professor in the classroom.
12: Exactly. That's exactly what it's like.
20: It is indeed.
12: Good job, Sax. Yeah. All right, time for the changeup. Dallas Braden once again in his old perch. It's so good to see. And Dallas, you know, when you make your debut, it's such a special moment. And you know Henry Bolte from your time coaching at spring training with the Athletics. If you could give him any advice, what would that be?
21: Go be you. Go be you. There's a reason that you get penciled in the portion of the lineup that you're in, and it's because what we saw unfold in spring training somehow, some way, boys, only got better in his time in Vegas, right? Only got better. And I think that's why you just let that horse run. I talk about letting a horse out of a stable, give him a little slap on the backside, and let him go, because that's when he's going to be at his best. So you understand there's going to be pressure that comes along with making your debut. You're playing a premium defensive position. You're hitting in the meat and potatoes section of the lineup. All those things, I think you have to just kind of blur out and get back to being the athlete that you are. Because that ultimately is why he is here in the big leagues today, because of what you know can come from Henry Bolte, the athlete.
20: Yeah, that's great advice, Dallas. Agree with you 100%. Hey, wanted to ask you about the situation that the Athletics find them now. 19-game stretch playing in the Golden State, a chance to beat up on the people right in your own division and take advantage of that lack of travel. How important is this for these guys to ratchet it up a little bit?
21: Well, your best friend now becomes the clock, right? And
20: absolutely.
21: We're talking about time change. Time change, it's not happening, Saxy. The body right. Clock, you as a position player understand as well as anybody, better than anybody, what it means to be able to get comfortable for about a month now and yes. Be on routine, be on time body-wise. But to the point that you're making about the schedule and understanding this is now a primo opportunity to create a little separation in the division as well. Because you've lost a couple ball games, you want to get back on track, but the idea that you can do that against division opponents right here in your own backyard just today in the Golden State, let's not spoil this opportunity to be rested and to be prepared, and especially to knock out some neighbors in the division.
12: Well, you're in your element. It's fabulous on television, and the left-hander's catcher's glove, come on, you cannot beat it.
20: Yeah. Where is it? Check it out, Dallas. Where is it? There it is.
21: We got it.
20: That thing is magical right there.
21: We're dialed, all right. Baby. We're dialed.
12: Have a good call tonight. We'll talk to you tomorrow. Dallas Braden down by the dugout. You know, Fran Reardon's become a good friend of our program, Ace Cast Live. He's the fantastic manager down at AAA, and he always makes it very special, that call-up, that conversation of when you're telling a player that he's going to the big leagues and that his dreams are being fulfilled. It's so special. So we asked Fran Reardon on Ace Cast Live, how did he tell Henry Bolte that he's going to the big leagues?
1: Well, it wasn't a conversation, and I've talked to you about this before. You want to make it special the first time a player goes up for the first time. And so as he started to just tear the cover off the ball, I'm thinking,

0: obviously a special moment for him. The guys gave him a big ovation, and it was just a lot of fun. It was a tough game and a tough series, but the goal of what we're here for is to reward special performances, and especially someone who's being called up to the big leagues for the first time, and that kind of soothes the edge of what we just experienced as a team. And Henry, I know he really enjoyed it, and hopefully we'll remember it forever.
1: That is a man who gets it,
2: yeah.
1: Right? He wants all these guys, and it's why these players get here, and they tell you how much they love Fran Reardon
2: down
1: in Las Vegas.
2: Great.
1: It is such a special moment. He makes it special. I remember when, I think it was Jack Perkins was getting called up, he had Mark McGwire come into the room, A's Hall of Famer. He always wants to do that little something special, This game is hard,
2: yes.
1: Right? This is a really
2: yes.
1: hard game. And when you have somebody like that who makes sure that stuff like this is magical, because it should be magical,
2: oh, yeah.
1: You remember your conversation, you're getting called up. It's a big, big deal. Just not for you, but your entire family, everybody who put so much into your career.
3: It's amazing. I remember I got called up on the 17th of August when I found out. Told me to go into the trailer. We had a trailer on the side of the field. That was our office. My manager was on the phone, and as soon as he hung up the phone, I thought I was going there to get my $200 paycheck, because it was late 2 days. And he put the phone down. He put his hand out and said, "Congratulations, you're going to the big leagues." And it was just the most unbelievable thing. Townie, I called my mom. First thing I did was I called my mother, and my mother answered the phone, and she was in tears. She goes, "I already heard it was on the AP wire." My mom found out before I did. But it's something you'll never forget. Henry Bolte, thank you, Fran Reardon. He'll never forget this as long as he lives.
1: You figure you're going in to get a $200 check.
3: Yeah, that was about what I was making back then. Yeah. And paid my rent, man. That's pretty good.
1: But those stories are always so good, and they're so emotional, too.
3: Oh, emotional. Yeah. I mean, yeah. I cried when I found out. It was just, you can't believe it. Everything you worked for your whole life. And they tell you that it's going to happen. And my manager told me, it really made it a thud in me when he said, "And don't go in there and play. You're not playing tonight. Take your stuff out of your locker, because you're in the starting lineup tomorrow at Wrigley Field in Chicago." And I was like, "What? Really?" And that's how it happened. So it really hits home when you find out you're actually going to play the next day.
1: Well, let's just hope Henry Bolte can have a career like you had years.
3: Thank you.
1: When you think about what you did starring
3: thank
1: for
3: you.
1: The Dodgers and the Yankees. Remember, this guy is one of the only guys in the history of baseball to have 200 hits in the National League and 200 hits in the American League.
3: Thank you.
1: And yep. playing in the biggest markets, L.A. and New York.
3: Yeah. And I played in Oakland.
1: And, yes,
3: that's
1: you
3: right.
1: played for the A's
3: right.
1: towards
3: right.
1: the end of your career. Well, pitching is going to be, well, as we look out at the flags, going to be blowing a little bit. So
3: yes.
1: what is the key tonight? Keep the ball down. And who has all the movement to do that? That guy right there, JT Gann. We'll have the pitching matchup for you next, right here on A's Cats.
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5: Time for the pitching matchup brought to you by the injury attorneys of Ashton and Price. Last time we saw JT Ginn on the mound, he was absolutely dealing. Eight innings, a career high, eight strikeouts. It's when the A's beat up on the Phillies 12-1, a game they needed. It was so huge because it really reset the bullpen. And it shows you when JT Ginn is healthy and pitching with conviction, he can be nasty and he can mow through lineups, because that was when Philly had made the change at manager. You know, they got their mojo back. Yep. They took it to the A's the first 2 days there in Philadelphia, and the ball was moving all over the place. You talk about where the catcher just sets up in the middle and let the movement go.
6: Yeah, I mean, his fastball, he could get away with hardly throwing any curveballs at all. That fastball has its own movement in its own right, where he keeps these guys off balance, keeps it off the barrel of the bat. You see that ball run away from that left-handed hitters, and he can jam the right-handed hitter. He's got a great slider as well that goes down in the dirt. I mean, I love JT Ginn. Very simple approach, but very, very effective. Libertor on the other side is going to have his hands full, Towny. When he's away and playing at night on the road, his ERA is almost double what it is at home.
5: Yeah, but his last two starts, he just beat the Dodgers and the Padres, so he's coming in hot.
6: He's going for three in a row, and he is very, very good. But I think the A's got something for him tonight. I think it's going to be a different story.
5: What's it like when you're facing a guy that has so much movement? This is just natural movement. Sink it, slide it. Everything's going down. It's either coming in or away from you. What's it like as a hitter?
6: It's horrible because you can't get a beat on him. No two pitches are back-to-back the same. He don't even know where it's going. He's like a knuckleball pitcher that when he throws it, he hopes it's in the strike zone, but it's got a filthy movement on it. When you're talking about JT Ginn, when that ball's below the thigh or around knee level, forget it. That ball is no way going to be exactly where he wants. It's going to move all over the place. So he's tough to hit.
5: And like you said, sometimes when you start losing that release point, you don't know where it's going. So that great movement can start to work against you. Let's get to the matchup of the day. And the matchup is going to be, well, the bread and butter, the main weapon is that sinker that JT Ginn has with the velocity and the movement. Cardinals, well, they've done a pretty good job hitting that two-seam fastball, that sinker, so that will be the matchup to look at tonight.
6: Yeah, we'll check that out. I mean, you talk about a two-seamer, yes, you can check that box, but no two-seamers are all alike. I mean, each guy that throws it has a little bit of a different wrinkle in it. Sometimes you have a movement, goes to the right. Sometimes you'll have one that sinks a little bit more than the other. They're never all exactly alike, and we'll see what JT Ginn's flavor, if you will, is like for the Cardinals tonight.
5: And you got some on-base streaks going. Obviously, Nick Kurtz with his on-base streak at 35. Jordan Walker for the Cardinals, he's at 16.
6: Yeah.
5: And this kid, J.J. Weatherholt, who was in the same draft as Nick Kurtz.
6: Number seven.
5: We saw him. Wow. Yeah. His stats for the year, he's projecting out to have a really good year.
6: Hey,
5: the young talent in this game is unreal.
6: It is. And more pop than I thought from Weatherholt. I didn't think he had that kind of jack. That home run he hit on that little hanging slider went a long way, so he's got some talent.
5: Let's check the fat up. Well, right now it doesn't look very windy.
6: You hear those people cheering for you when you just walked out here and saw you?
5: Always check the flags here at the ballpark in West Sacramento and Wright Center. They tell you the story of what it's going to be like, and right now the flags are still. It's going to be a good one. Game two of the three-game set between the Athletics and the Cardinals is next. And don't you forget, we'll talk to you after the ball game.
7: It's time for Athletics Baseball.
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8: 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Swung on, drive to left field. Did he do it? He did! Four home runs for Nick Kurtz! He is 6 for 6!
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9: 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Denzel going back near the track. At the track, right to the wall. Leaping, climbing the wall! Did he catch it?
10: He did! You can't believe what this kid is doing in center field.
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6: And we have baseball tonight in West Sacramento on a beautiful Wednesday evening. It's game two of the series, the A's against the Cardinals. The A's are still in first place in the American League West, but it's tenuous right now. Hi again, everyone. Ken Korak with Johnny Dosko and Chris Carey and Chris Townsend and Jenny Kavnar. It is great to have you with us. Game two of this three-game set coming up. We'll have a day game here tomorrow at 12:05, and then the Giants come in for three beginning on Friday night before the A's hit the road to Anaheim, as the A's will begin a four-game set against the Angels down south on Monday night. The Cardinals took the first game of the series last night here by the final of 6-4, and they were off and rolling, scoring four times in the first inning off the A's left-hander Jeffrey Springs. But the A's would bounce back, and it would be in the bottom of the second when the A's had two runners on base with two away and Nick Kurtz at the plate. Ready? It's on the way, and that swung on line to left, a base hit. Here's Hernandez around third to score easily, and they're going to hold McNeil at second. Nick Kurtz delivers the A's first run. And Nick, by the way, would extend his hitting streak or his on-base streak last night to 35 consecutive games. The A's weren't done in that bottom of the second against the Cardinals right-hander Andre Pallante, because Langeliers was up next after Kurtz. And Pallante throws, and that swung on, drilled to left center, up the alley. Fermin, a long run, the left fielder can't get it. It's by him and going to the wall. McNeil has scored. Kurtz around third to score on a ball that was blistered to left center by Langeliers. So the A's trailed 4-3. It would stay that way until the Cardinals would bat in the sixth inning. And here is when they were able to put some distance between themselves and the A's, courtesy of their rookie second baseman. Now the 3-2. We'll see about the runner not going. It swung on. This is well hit to right. Way back. Cortez at the track. He'll turn and watch. And that's a two-run home run for J.J. Weatherholt. So now it was 6-3, but it would be a continuing story of excellence this year for the A's catcher, Shea Langeliers. He was batting in the eighth. And the pitch to Shea, here it is, and it's swung on, drilled to left. If it's fair, it's gone, and it is gone. Number 12 for Langeliers. And that would be home run number 100 of Langeliers' career with the A's, and the A's were not done in that bottom of the eighth, and eventually they would bring the tying run to the plate, but then Zach Gelof flied out to center with Carlos Cortez at second base. And that would be the final, as the Cards won the first game of the series last evening by the final of 6-4. JT Ginn, coming off the game of his career last time out against the Phillies on Thursday, when he went eight innings, allowing four hits and a run with a walk and eight strikeouts, as the A's blasted the Phils in that game 12-1. Ginn will draw the starting assignment for Mark Kotsay's ball club. He is 1-1 on the year in a 3.62 ERA. And the A's will take their shots against the tough left-hander Matthew Liberatore. And Liberatore is 2-1. His ERA is 4.07. So game two of the three-game set with day baseball tomorrow at 12:05. And again, the Giants in for three beginning on Friday night. Johnny D will have the starting lineups coming up right after this.
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14: Back here at the ballpark in West Sacramento, filling up nicely once again. Big crowd last night, 11,132. Expecting another big crowd tonight as we get ready for game two of this three-game set. A's trying to avoid losing three consecutive games for the first time since the start of the year. Remember, they started off 0-4, losing the first three games, getting swept by the Toronto Blue Jays up at the Rogers Center. They lost the first game of that three-game set against the Braves. So start off 0-4, but losing three games in a row has not happened since those late games in March. So trying to avoid that. As far as the standings are concerned, well, the Athletics find themselves with a one-game lead over Seattle coming in. Seattle playing right now, as is Texas. Texas a game and a half out of first place. Houston, six back coming in, and the Angels, six and a half games back behind the Athletics. As far as the Cardinals are concerned, well, they find themselves in third place in the NL Central. Every team over 500 in the Central. Cubs leading at 27-15. The Brewers, two and a half back coming in. The Cardinals, two and a half back. Pirates, four back, and the Reds are five back in the Central. Now, the Cardinals, they have the second-best road record in baseball. They're 14-7 on the road. The Braves have the best road record at 16-7. Braves, a commanding lead in the NL East. They lead the Phillies by 9, the Nationals by 9, the Marlins by 10, and the Mets by 12.5. The Mets are 16-25 and 9 games under 500 coming into play today. Now, the starting lineup for the Cardinals, so we said 24-17, J.J. Weatherholt, who had a two-run homer in the sixth inning of the game last night. He's leading things off. He's at second base. Ivan Herrera is batting second. He's the designated hitter. It'll be Alec Burleson to bat third. He's at first base. Jordan Walker is in the cleanup spot. He's in right field. Nolan Gorman getting the start. He's batting fifth. He's at third base. It's Mason Wynn to bat sixth, and he's the shortstop. Nathan Church is batting seventh. He's in left field. Pedro Páez is the catcher, batting eighth. And Victor Scott II is batting ninth, and he is in center field. All against J.T. Ginn, 1-1, 3.62 ERA. Very sharp. His best outing as an Athletic, I would say. Eight innings, four hits, and one run. Walked one, struck out eight. Had everything going on. 11 ground ball outs. Now, you know that sinker's working with all those ground ball outs. He was tremendous. For the Athletics, come in 21-20 in first place in the West. Shea Langeliers will lead things off. He's the designated hitter. It'll be Nick Kurtz with an on-base streak at 35, batting second. He's at first base. Colby Thomas batting third. He's in right field. Brent Rooker in the cleanup spot in left field. And Henry Bolte making his major league debut tonight. He's batting fifth. He's in center field. Was hitting .348 at AAA Vegas. 12 homers, 28 driven in. He had 12 consecutive hits. Incredible. He's batting fifth and playing center field. Jonah Heim doing the catching. He's batting sixth. It's Zach Geloff to bat seventh to play third base. Darryl Hernandez is batting eighth, and he's the shortstop, and batting ninth. The second baseman playing his 100th career Major League game, Michael Stefanik. He's at second base, all against the left-hander Liberatore. Now, Matthew Liberatore comes in with a record of 2-1. His ERA is 4.07. Coming off a couple of good starts, though. So the young left-hander gets the start here at Sutter Health Park. Well, this copyrighted broadcast presented by Authority the Athletics may not be reproduced or retransmitted in any form, and the accounts and descriptions of this game may not be disseminated without the express written consent of the A's. We do have our key performers tonight, brought to you by Golden State Lumber and Showrooms, with the premier inventory across the Bay Area, Sacramento, and Stockton. One of those key performers is young Henry Bolte, 22 years old, getting the start. He's taking the field right now as he's playing center field. So, you know, the nerves are going for Bolte right now as he is one of our key performers today. And the other one is JT Ginn, the right-hander with that great sinker ball. 1-1, 3.62 is coming off that fantastic start. So JT Ginn, another one of our key performers. So it's the A's and the Cardinals. Don't forget, tomorrow is the final game of this three-game set. It will be the right-hander, Michael McGreevy, to get the call. 3-2, 2.18 ERA. Goes against left-hander Jacob Lopez, 3-2. An earner an average of 6.11. The A's trying to even up this series at one apiece, trying to avoid losing three in a row, as we said. And here we go. Game number 42 on the year. Again, the A's, they lose the game, you fall to 500, you win the game, you're two games over. We've been hovering around that 500 mark for a little while. And now for the play-by-play once again, here's Kent.
6: And as we said on the open, their lead is tenuous. Just one game over the Mariners, a game and a half over the Rangers entering play today. As we hit the middle of May, and the A's just kind of okay in May, Johnny, a pedestrian record of 4-6 after the first 10 games this month. They really would, they need to pitch better, and especially here, where the team ERA is around 6 at Sutter Health Park. Their ERA this month is 5.17. But as we said, JT Ginn coming off a sensational start. And not just the best start of his young career, but, Johnny, I think the best start for any starting pitcher for the ball club this season.
14: I agree. Quarter of the way into the season, he was magnificent. In control the entire game. What I like is the fact that I know I've repeated this ad nauseum, is the fact that he did that with all those long breaks. He's put together a ton of runs in that game, and he was able to stay locked in and pretend it was a one- or two-run game.
6: It's never that easy pitching with a big lead. No, the A's won the game 12-1. Eight innings, four hits, a run, a walk, eight strikeouts. The only extra base hit against him was the only run he allowed, and that was the home run by Kyle Schwarber. Another beautiful night. Blue skies above the ballpark. The lights are on, but a long ways from taking effect. A light breeze is blowing. And here's Weatherholt, a left-handed hitter leading off for the Cardinals. Again, ready. JT hands over the head and delivers, and Weatherholt swings and lines one to left center for a base hit. It's fielded on a hop by Henry Bolte. So on the first pitch, Weatherholt delivers a base hit to left center, and that's the way our ball game begins. And that'll bring up Ivan Herrera. You know, they said Weatherholt was kind of slumping entering this series.
14: Yeah, 3-for-5 so far in this series. They came out very aggressive in that first inning yesterday, Ken.
6: So here is Ivan Herrera, who is hitting at 267, and he was 2-for-5 last night. Again, the right-hander from Mississippi State, a quick throw to first, and Weatherholt dives back. The A's, the Kelly Greens tonight, and the Cardinals have the traditional road grays. The Cardinals are 24-17. The A's are 21-20. Here's the delivery now, and that pitch is taken inside, and the count 1-1 and no strikes. Shadows covering the entire infield except his second, where Michael Stefanik is making his A's debut, and he's looking right up into the sun. And the pitch is a ground ball to third, back of the bag, backhand. Geloff goes to second, Stefanik to first, and Will Turn around the horn, a 5-4-3 double play. And beautifully done by the Athletics. Geloff had to go almost back of the bag to backhand that ball and then whip the throw to second to Michael Stefanik in the middle.
14: Just getting more and more comfortable at that third base position every day, Zach Geloff.
6: And the delivery is on the way, and that's taken outside. 1-1 and no strikes by Alec Burleson, who's batting at 264. Just getting started. Two outs, top of the first, no score. Ginn hands over the head and delivers, and the pitch is taken high, and it's 2-0. 12:05 tomorrow, and then the Giants in town on Friday night. The Giants are suddenly getting hot.
15: They've won two straight against the Dodgers down south. Here's the 2-0 pitch, and this left-handed hitter taking outside, 3 balls and no strikes.
14: Yeah, and the Dodgers have actually been struggling of late, actually. Tough time.
15: Yeah, they're actually under 500 for the last two or three weeks, right?
14: They are.
15: 3 balls and no strikes, and JT, here's the pitch, and that's taken for a strike on the inside corner. His stuff was phenomenal against the Phillies, Johnny. I think it was the best we've seen from his sinker.
14: I agree.
15: Just great late movement, good velocity.
14: All those ground ball outs.
15: Yeah, here's a 3-1 pitch, and that's taken a strike on the outside corner. Fastball 94. Second round pick of the Mets back in 2020. He's pitching in his 41st Major League game tonight and making his 29th start. And his 3-2 pitch is on the way, and that's lifted down the left field line. That's foul, and that's out of play. Jordan Walker is on deck. The Cardinals had 5 hits in the first inning last night against Jeffrey Springs. Here's a 3-2 delivery again by Ginn. Swung on tap, foul up the first base side. Jonah Heim is catching for the A's tonight. Langeliers is DHing. And again, the 3-2 pitch to Alec Burleson. And he lifts one to center field. It's playable. Bolte deep in the alley in right center, reaching up, and he can't get it. It's over his head. And bouncing up against the wall, Burleson turning in second. He's going to hold there with a double. Now the ball gets loose on the infield, and Burleson gets back to second. That ball carried better than I thought it was going to carry.
14: It really did. The wind took that ball. I thought on contact he may have brought Bolte kind of close to the track, but that really didn't even get really all of it.
15: He had to reach down for a pitch that was down and away, and Henry was shaded toward left center.
14: Yep.
15: And then getting to the track and reaching up, and nothing wrong with his effort out there, Johnny. So that's a two-base hit, and Jordan Walker is coming up. And Ginn delivers to Walker, and it's swung on foul back. So it's Kurtz at first tonight, Stefanik at second, Daryl Hernandez is at short, and Gelof's over at third. It's Rooker in left, and then Bolte in center, and Colby Thomas in right with Jonah Heim behind the plate. No balls in one strike, and the right-hander delivers, and that's a bouncy ball foul at third base. This is not the combination of players on the field defensively we would have envisioned for the A's going back just maybe 10 days or 2 weeks ago.
14: Oh, but you have a right-hand hitting lineup against Libertor,
15: you
14: right?
15: You do. Two out, runner at second, top of the first, no score. Well, you have two guys making their A's debuts tonight. And in the case of Bolte, of course, his major league debut, but Stefanik as well. And Michael has logged some time with the Angels and the Blue Jays in his major league career. And they're playing Walker to pull, a big right-handed hitter. And Ginn delivers, and Walker takes a strike, ring him up, inning over. Runner left at second, that's Burleson. Cardinals fail to score with the A's coming up in the bottom half.
16: Gambler's Bonus hits again. On April 26th, Deborah hit four fours, clearing her Gambler's Bonus four-of-a-kind bingo card for over $14,000. Deborah hit big, and so can you with Gambler's Bonus. It's why you play the game.
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15: We go to the bottom of the first. Langeliers leads off for the A's, and then Kurtz and Thomas against the left-hander Matthew Liberatore. Langeliers 340, and Shea, it's a line drive to right. Walker going over, and he's there, and he makes the catch. 106.5 off the bat on the first pitch of the bottom of the first, and Langeliers is out, and Nick Kurtz is coming up. Alec Burleson at first. J.J. Weatherholt is at second. Mason Wynn, the shortstop. Nolan Gorman's at third. Pedro Páez is behind the plate. Nathan Church in left. Victor Scott, the second, is in center. And Jordan Walker in right. Here's Kurtz, lefty on lefty, taking outside from Liberatore, and the count 1-0. Nick Kurtz has reached safely in 35 consecutive games.
14: It's a pretty solid run.
15: And the lefty throws the 1-0 pitch, and that's taken outside in the count 2-0. He's walked 39 times this year. His on base is 416. Colby Thomas is on deck. The outfield toward left, and the pitch by Liberatore, and that's taken for a strike in the outside corner. Chad Whitson is the plate umpire. Felix Neon is at first. Bill Miller at second. Chad Fairchild at third. Two balls and one strike. Game two of this three-game set. And now here's the pitch, and a breaky ball in for a strike. It's always kind of weird with interleague play, because after tomorrow, the A's won't see the Cardinals until next year, when the A's will visit St. Louis. Liberatore in the 2-2 pitch, and that's waved at. Good pitch. Breaking ball down and away. Two away. Colby Thomas coming up. It is, Johnny, kind of the right-handed platoon for the A's tonight. Kurtz is the only left-handed hitter in there.
14: That's right. The Heim, a switch hitter, will bat from the right side. Exactly right.
15: So Colby at 318, a home run, three RBIs. Bottom of the first, no score. Liberatore delivers, and it's a high fly ball to right. Walker fighting the sun, trying to find it, drifting back. He's under it now, about 20 feet from the track, and he makes the catch. So Liberatore makes quick work of the A's in a 1-2-3 bottom of the first. And after one is the A's and the Cardinals, nothing, nothing.
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0: What did they just say?
1: You don't have to yell at us. Nobody is on the other side of this issue.
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15: Nolan Gorman will lead it off for the Cardinals. Top of the second, there's no score. Gorman win in Church against JT Ginn. By the way, the first inning was brought to you by Golden State Lumber and Showrooms with the premier inventory across the Bay Area, Sacramento, and Stockton. Gorman takes a strike and it's 0-1.

0: Norman came in off the bench and delivered a pinch hit single in the ball game here last night. Left-handed hitter, hitting at 224. And Ginn with the 0-1, and that's outside. JT Ginn, you don't see it that often, Johnny. The old-fashioned hands-over-the-head delivery.
1: I love it.
0: It's like the guys used to do all the time.
1: That's right. Can't get nothing.
0: Now ready, and the 1-1 pitch to Gorman on the way. Gorman swings and misses. One ball and two strikes. Really a trip for Gorman and Libertor to be on the field together again tonight.
1: That's right.
0: They were best friends growing up in the Phoenix area. Here's the 1-2 delivery, and Gorman, it's a ground ball foul, first base side. They went to rival high schools, and they were each drafted in the first round in 2018. Gorman by the Cardinals, Libertor by Tampa Bay.
1: It's amazing they're reunited like this. I love it.
0: And here's the 1-2 pitch, and that's high, 2-2, something they dreamed about when they were kids. And again, they first met when they were 5 years old. Their families are very close. Families used to hang out. Gorman leading off for the second, and the pitch by JT Ginn, and that's just high and outside.
1: I mean, the odds, obviously, of getting to the big leagues, astronomical as it is, but the odds of those guys reuniting as teammates, it's really beyond astronomical.
0: Yeah, hitting room in right center, the pitch, and that's taken outside. So Gorman walks, the first walk allowed by Ginn, and maybe doubly so because, like we said, Libertor was drafted by a different team.
1: Right.
0: By Tampa Bay, and then he was dealt back in 22 over to the Cardinals in the deal that sent Randy Arozarena from the Cardinals to the Rays.
1: Yeah. You know, it's... Heim really wanted to challenge that. You could tell. He was just kind of waiting, but a little early.
0: Here's Mason Wynn, the shortstop, taking outside 1-0. Actually, just to correct myself, that trade was in January of 20. The deal involving Libertor going from the Rays to the Cards. One ball, no strikes to Mason Wynn, a right-handed hitter. And Mason Wynn taking outside, and the count, 2 balls and no strikes. Geloff, even with the bag over at third, center field Bolte about a step or two toward right center. JT in the 2-0 pitch. That's lined to right. That's going to get down for a hit. And I'll send Gorman to second. The ball's played back by Thomas. And so after the Gorman walk, Wynn singles to right. And that'll bring up Nathan Church. And we'll see about a possible sacrifice here.
1: I mean, they're not afraid to sacrifice with their number 3 and 4 hitters, Kent.
0: Right. Well, you mentioned last night, they've been a team that's been very sound. And that's one reason why, surprisingly, they're right there in the NL Central. As they're thinking about the bunt, Geloff in on the grass at third. Kurtz is playing back at first. So top of the second, nobody out. And the Cardinals have runners at first and second. Church, a left-handed hitter from UC Irvine. Ginn turns. Here's the pitch, and that's outside 1-0. Hitting room in right center, and they lead from first and second. JT turns. Here's the pitch. Not going to bunt. And a line drive to right. Thomas went in. Now going back. He's there to make the catch. Gorman tags. He's going to go to third. A throw coming in. It's cut off by Hernandez near the second base bag. It was a well-hit ball. And it was caught by the A's right fielder, Colby Thomas, about 15 feet from the track. Gorman to third. Wynn held at first. Church is out. And that'll bring up Pedro Páez.
1: That is not an easy right field to play right now with that sun.
0: And the wind really picking up.
1: Yeah, it is. Trees are swaying.
0: Yep, they are. And it's, last night, it's hard to tell sometimes because it will swirl. But last night, predominantly, it was blowing toward left. It's really more today, Johnny, blowing out toward center field. Here's Páez with the infield back, and he takes a strike on the outside corner. He's batting 205, 3 home runs, 8 RBIs. Hitting room in left center. Right-handed hitter, right-handed pitcher. And Ginn turns and around to bunt and back toward the mound on one hop. And Ginn looks the runner back to third. Gorman can't advance. The throw to first to Kurtz for the out. So Gorman had to hold at third. Moving to second is Wynn. And the safety is squeezed but not executed by the Cardinals, but well executed by J.T. Ginn. And two away, and the Cardinals unable to score on that bunt.
1: It looked like some confusion from Nolan Gorman, too. You're right, the safety squeeze.
0: They do rule that a sacrifice.
1: Interesting.
0: Yeah, so here's Victor Scott, and Victor Scott takes outside 1-0.
1: But if David Feldman's doing the scoring, they got it right.
0: You can take it to the bank,
1: right.
0: And he is.
1: Yep.
0: Victor Scott, 184, left-handed hitter. Top of the second, no score. Ginn's pitch, and that swung on him as throws it by him, a fastball 94. Well, the ruling is that the sacrifice moved Mason Wynn to second base.
1: Yep. I mean, it's the right ruling.
0: There's the 1-1 pitch by JT. The pause, ready, throws, and check swing. He goes around. And it's one ball and two strikes. Victor Scott, a fifth-round pick of the Cardinals in 22. University of West Virginia. The outfield toward left. They lead from second and third. And the 1-2 pitch is a ground ball to second. Stefanik charging. He's got to flip to first in time. So JT again works out of trouble. Cardinals leave runners at second and third and fail to score. And after 1.5... in game two of this three-game series in West Sacramento, the A's and the Cardinals, no score.
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0: everybody. 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
5: Rooker leads off for the A's, bottom of the second, there's no score. And Rooker, Bolte, and Heim against Matthew Liberatore. And the pitch to Rooker on the way, and a breaking ball is taken inside 1-0. The second inning is brought to you by California Community Colleges. 185, 5 homers, 18 RBIs for Brent. Right-handed hitter, and he drills one to left, but it's right at Church, and he races about 3 steps toward the line to make the catch. 107.4 off the bat. Rooker hits it right on the screws. Church was there and able to move about 3 steps toward the line to corral it, and that's out number one. Well, here's Henry Bolte making his major league debut. Palo Alto High School. A's second round pick back in 22, and the pitch to Henry is a right-handed hitter. It's high. It's 1-0. He does have several family members here tonight, as you might imagine. Right on top of the plate, Liberatore delivers, and Henry, it's a ground ball to third, giving ground. It gets right through the third baseman, Gorman. Bolte's at first, he's going to hold there. He can fly. He was thinking about going to second. Ryan Christensen, the first base coach, holds him up. That ball was a well-hit ball on the ground. It ate up the third baseman, Gorman, and it's ruled a base hit.
6: And, you know, I think that's the correct ruling, because I think he beats that out, because the third baseman, Gorman, had to play it on the second hop, was off balance. I think Bolte beats that out. You?
5: I agree. And he hit it hard, too. Like we said, it just ate up the third baseman. So Henry Bolte with a single in his first major league at bat. And Jonah Heim, the switch hitter, batting right, swings in a foul tip, and it's 0-1. Well, and we mentioned last night, and for those of you who weren't following what was going on in AAA with Henry, he was just, it was almost unprecedented what he did last week for the Vegas ball club. When he had hits in 12 consecutive at-bats, it wasn't just that, but he had back-to-back 5-for-5 games. Heim fouls it back, and in those two games, he combined for 4 home runs.
6: Yeah, 9 extra base hits. It's video game numbers, right? It's just,
5: and he is a big man, and he can fly. His stolen base numbers in terms of number of steals and times caught stealing just off the charts as well during his minor league career. Here's the pitch. Instead of throw to first, not inside. Now I'm going to say something, and fans are going to say, well, Korak, you're nuts. Well, they've been saying that for 30 years, right? He's wearing number 33.
6: Yeah.
5: Okay. Here's the 0-2 pitch. It's on the way, and it's swung on and blooped on the infield. Second baseman Weatherhold, remember the outfield grass, to make the catch. The last Athletic to wear number 33, who was a big, strong, powerful right-handed hitter who played the outfield, who also could really run, and one year stole 40 bases.
6: Oh, yeah.
5: His last name was, or is, Canseco.
6: That's right. Pretty good number, for sure. And not all those things you mentioned about Bolte, and he's an energy guy, right? Brings it.
5: And here's a breaking ball taken by Geloff for a strike. 258, 3 homers, 11 RBIs. And the A's were Henry's team. He was an A's fan as a kid in Palo Alto. 0-1 pitch, and that's outside, one ball, one strike. Gelof, 258, three homers, 11 RBIs. Bottom of the second, no score. Libertor, and the pitch is drilled to left center. Church going back in the alley, has the play 20 feet from the track. The left fielder makes the catch. Gelof is out, has a well-hit ball. So the A's fail to score. And after two, and Bolte comes back, gets the plaudits from the fans and some low fives from his teammates in the dugout. After two, the A's and the Cardinals, no score.
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5: We played two on this Wednesday night. The A's and the Cardinals, nothing-nothing. Top of the third, here's Johnny D.
6: Yeah, Joe. Jonah Heim, in a conversation with the home plate umpire Chad Whitson, wasn't quite ready to go. I'm not sure. Jeff Collins is on the top step right now. Something's going on with Jonah right there.
5: Like maybe his right leg, Johnny.
6: Yeah. And so Jeff Collins and Mark Kotz here on the top step, but Collins not coming out. Here we go. JT Ginn facing JJ Weatherholt. It'll be Weatherholt, Herrera, and Burleson here in the third. No score as Weatherholt takes a strike. On a first pitch slider, it's nothing and one.
5: And both A's catchers are in the game with Langelier's DHing.
6: That's right.
5: Soderstrom in an emergency.
6: Weatherholt 3-for-5 in this series. After a single in the first, he takes outside on a changeup from Ginn. And it's one ball and one strike. No runs, three hits for the Cardinals. No runs, one hit for the A's. Traffic both innings for JT Ginn. Able to get out of both innings unharmed. As the right-hander's pitch to Weatherall. That's a little ground ball down to the second baseman. Waiting for the fourth hop is Stefanik on to first, and there is one away.
5: I really thought you were going to go into a traffic update. Like traffic on the 50 or
6: that's
5: the 80.
6: Right. Brought to you by... Here's Herrera. Yvonne Herrera grounded in that 5-4-3 double play in the first inning.
5: You have no traffic going home after the game.
6: No, I do not. The only traffic I have is walking traffic.
5: That's correct.
6: With the people. Herrera, right-handed hitter, as getting to the plate in the pitch. That's taken outside on the first pitch slider. It's 1-0. I love it, though. Love that walk
5: home. Awesome, yeah. How's the traffic on the Tower Bridge after the game?
6: You know, not too bad. Not as bad as you would think. The 1-0 pitch is taken for a strike, and it's 1-0. Moves along pretty quickly over there. Berm area, by the way, is packed again. Another outstanding crowd tonight as the 1-1 pitch swung on and missed. A sinker at 95 from Ginn. It's now 1-2.
5: Those trees that are atop the berm are always a good barometer. You know, beside the flags, regarding how hard it's blowing.
6: For sure. 1-2 pitch. Low ground ball up at the third baseline. Charging. Yellow, he'll glove it. And on the run across the body, throws to first in time. And there are two away. 5-3 on the put out. That's where Geloff has impressed me, that play in. One thing on the going to your right, going to your left.
5: He's a third baseman.
6: He is.
5: The only issue with Geloff, and one reason he has moved him off of third base, there was concern about his arm. And as we said a bunch, he was drafted as a third baseman.
6: Again, facing Burleson here as Burleson takes outside 1-0.
5: He can certainly play the position.
6: Yeah, he's looked good. For Ginn, already 5 ground ball outs induced by the right-hander. 1-0 the count on Burleson. No score, top of the third, as the right-hander delivers. Ground ball on the right side and through for a base hit. So Burleson's 2-for-2. And that's the fourth hit for the Cardinals on the night. And before we hear about Walker, let's pause for station identification on A's Cast and the A's Radio Network.
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6: With Kent Korak and Chris Townsend and Chris Carey and Jenny Kavnar, Johnny Dosco with you from Sutter Health Park. Great to have you with us as the A's and Cardinals are scoreless, game 2 of a 3-game set. Again, the A's have not lost 3 in a row since late March, trying to avoid losing their third straight. Walker struck out looking in the first inning. Big right-handed hitter. As the pitch is swung on a fly ball to center field, Bolte is moving back. He's under it, and he makes the catch for the out. The wind carrying that ball almost to the warning track. So Bolte battling the elements here at this ballpark in West Sacramento. The inning is over. No runs, one hit, a man left. We're through 2.5. A's and Cardinals, no score.
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4: We go to the bottom of the third, no score in the game, as Daryl Hernandez will lead things off against Libertor. Hernandez, right-hand hitter, breaking ball and beauty in there for a strike. It's nothing one. Hernandez at 214, a homer and five driven in. He is 2-for-18 in the month of May. Libertor, a tall left-hander, delivers in the pitch. That's one, and smacked into right center for a base hit. So Hernandez, a leadoff single here in the third. Second hit for the A's, and that will bring up the second baseman, Michael Stefanik.
5: You know, that ball that Walker hit for the last out of the top of this inning looked like a routine fly ball off the bat. And that was a sign, again, of what the wind is doing tonight.
4: Yeah, Polte getting a feel for the elements right away.
5: Now, he's played here before.
4: Oh, yeah. Like
5: he was saying how, you know, the Aviators were here early this year playing the River Cats.
4: Runner goes. Stefanik, a ground ball on the right side and through for a base hit. It's what Stefanik does, going all the way to third base is Hernandez. What a great job by Michael Stefanik with the runner going in right to where the second baseman would have been playing and perfectly executed. And Stefanik playing in his 100th Major League game. That's a professional at bat.
5: That will endear you to the manager in a hurry.
4: Indeed. So runners on the corners with nobody out, and here is Shea Langeliers. That was a ball that was up and out, too. Nice job by Stefanik. So the A's in business here in the third. Langeliers lined out to Walker, the right fielder, in the first inning, 0-for-1. He is 2-for-5 in the series. He has 12 home runs on the year. Libertor over to first. And they get Stefanik at first. And I don't know if Michael's convinced. He's still standing on that first base bag. We'll see if they take a look at it. So we'll see if they challenge it. And they're not going to. Stefanik is out at first. Wow, they caught him leaning.
5: That will not endear you.
4: I was
5: going to
4: say the same thing. Yep, and they got him. So runner on third with one out. Good move by Libertor. And here is Shea Langeliers, a runner on third, one out in the third inning.
5: The highs and lows in a span of about 35 seconds.
4: Kidding. Left-hander to the plate in the pitch. That's taken low. The infield comes in. So interesting. The infield is in a scoreless game in the bottom of the third. It's one ball and no strikes. And Stefanik just frozen with that left-handed pitcher over there. Center fielder Victor Scott, the second.

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6: We go to the fourth, no score in the game. We've had some action, but still no scoring as Gorman walked in the second. Got him from the left side, and he strokes one into right field for a base hit, wasting no time. That's the fifth hit for the Cardinals on the night, and that will bring up the shortstop, Mason Wynn. Now the Pinstripes are in town. The A's take on the Yankees starting Friday, May the 29th at 6:40 p.m. Kick off the summer with a high-stakes weekend featuring a beach towel giveaway for Sacramento Saturday and a water bottle giveaway for ALS Awareness Day on Sunday. Don't miss the chance to see this legendary matchup at Sutter Ralph Park. 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As JT Ginn delivers in the pitch, Wynn is in there for a strike. The first pitch slider, it's nothing and one. No runs, 5 hits for the Cardinals. No runs, 3 hits for the A's. In with the bag at third as Gelof now comes in a couple of steps, just about into the grass. As Ginn to the plate and the 0-1 pitch, that's fouled back to the screen on a sinker, and it's nothing and two. Be fun, though. Aaron Judge in town and Giancarlo Stanton. I mean, anytime the Yankees are in town, it's always fun. That weekend, 29th, 30th, and 31st. Here's the 0-2 pitch from Ginn. Big hole in the right side as Ginn delivers. And a line drive, base hit in the right. Going to second base is Gorman. Oh, they're now having trouble with it, Thomas. And the runner's going to move up 90 feet. So, A's, who committed 2 errors yesterday, they commit their first error tonight. And now, second and third with nobody out. It's single E9. And that will bring up Nathan Church, the left fielder. Now, the A's 3 errors in this series. They came into the series with just committing 8 errors, which was the fewest in the big leagues. Now they have 11. So here we go. Second and third, nobody out for Church, who flied out to the right fielder Thomas in the second inning. He takes a strike on the outside edge, first pitch slider, and it's nothing and one. Olte playing pretty deep and shaded about 8 steps toward left center. Well off the line and right is Colby Thomas. As the right-hander again delivers in the pitch, that's chased him. It's a good changeup. And it's nothing and two on Nathan Church. And he's 8-9 at home, 13-11 on the road. Wynn at second, Gorman at third, as Ginn delivers in the pitch. That's hit foul, left side out of play. Remains at nothing and two. So Ginn, those 11 ground ball outs he induced in that last start against Philadelphia, in control the entire game.

0: thought for a moment he was on pace. He said he might complete this game where he was in that that start. That's the bank. There's a looper into left center over the outstretched glove of Hernandez in there for a base hit. Gorman will score, going to third base is Wynn. And the Cardinals lead it 1-0. Wasn't it all that hard? He's going to dunk it into left center. And for Church, that's his 18th RBI of the year, and still nobody out, and it's first and third for Pedro Páez.
1: Pretty big swing in momentum after the A's had first and third and nobody out in the bottom of the third.
0: Yeah, no question. Good effort by Hernandez, but just beyond his outstretched glove. Here's Páez, who had the sacrifice in the second inning. Move runners to second and third. Again to the plate and the pitch. That's a busted bat bouncer foul outside third and down the line. Part of the bat ends up near Hernandez. It's short. And the count is nothing and one on Páez. 2-0-5, three homers and eight driven in.
1: Remember Walker's ball last night that went through the legs of Gelof, ruled an error. You have to score it that way, but he was certainly distracted by the broken bat.
0: Oh, no question about it. I mean, it's, you talk to players, that's scary when part of that bat is heading towards you. See, a peripheral vision. Right-hander again looks in as Church and Wynn take their leads from first and third. Here's the pitch. That's popped up foul out of play. First base side, it's nothing and two. The Rangers, by the way, they lead the Diamondbacks in Arlington 3-2. That game's in the top of the eighth. The Rangers come in 20-22. And a game and a half behind the A's in the West. The Mariners, they're tied at two with the Astros. That game's in the top of the seventh inning. At Daikin Park. Right-hander looks in. And the 0-2 pitch from JT Ginn. The long look and now to the plate. The pitch. That strike three called. He got him on the slider. So he strikes out Páez. And for Ginn, that's his second strikeout. But now a double play gets you out of it, just allowing the one run. And Scott Emerson, the pitching coach, going to go out there. Victor Scott, the second, is the hitter. And this consultation on the mound, brought to you by Granite Expo, Grand Slam Savings. 10 Northern California locations, graniteexpo.com.
1: They're going to discuss the first and third situation here, Johnny, with Scott, who hasn't had much success at the plate this year, but good speed at first and third. And he is wary that the Cardinals will have a play on here.
0: They could have the squeeze on, exactly.
1: Or first and third, you know, a steal, yeah. Something like that.
0: So, runners on the corners with one out. Victor Scott, the second, grounded out to the second baseman, Stefanik. And the threat in the second inning. 1-0 Cardinals in the top of the fourth inning. And on the grass at third is Gelof. And right now, Nick Kurtz just about in on the grass. As the pitch is taken for a ball, they throw it down to third base, but back in safely is Wynn. 1-0 the count on Victor Scott the second. He's hitting just 182 with a homer and five driven in. Shortstop Hernandez playing very close to the second base back. Pitch is swung on and fouled back to the screen. Now one ball and one strike. Been a tough year offensively for Victor Scott the second. As Ginn looks in, Stefanik in medium depth. Kurtz, he's holding on. Church. There's the 1-1 pitch. And they throw down a third. Now they have him in a rundown as Gelof will fire back to Heim, who will fire to Gelof, who will tag him out. They knew the squeeze was going to be on. Great job by the Athletics as Wynn is out. And now Ginn pointing at third base.
1: Well, that's why Scott Emerson went to the mound.
0: Exactly. I don't know what's going on here, but
2: catcher's challenging the ball call.
0: Oh, catcher's challenging the ball call.
2: Catch!
0: see if.
2: Okay. Pitch was a strike. The Athletics have two challenges tonight.
0: They did challenge and they did win, so they got the challenge right. But Wynn is out.
1: But Geloff is still concerned about something over at third base,
0: yeah,
1: Johnny.
0: Is. Great job by the A's as Heim threw to Geloff. He threw back to Heim to Geloff. And they get the out. Going all the way to second base is Church. So now runner on second with two outs. 2-5-2-5 on the put out. As Victor Scott, the second up there with a one ball, two strike count. Again, count leverage. 1-2 instead of 2-1. And Ginn's going to step off and take a little walk behind the mound. I was surprised that there wasn't even an attempt at the bunt by Scott. Kind of pulled away. 1-2 the count. 1-0 Cardinals here in the fourth. Here's the pitch. That's taken outside with a sinker. And it's two balls and two strikes. So, yeah, they knew. I mean, as you said, Scott Emerson came out. It's about the two or three scenarios that thought would be possible as the right-hander comes set. Now the 2-2 pitch from Ginn is taken outside with a changeup. He's gone all the way to Victor Scott the second. And for Ginn, that's the 58th pitch he has thrown on the night.
1: They spent so much time poring over notes and stats and reports on the opposition situations.
0: 3-2 the count. Is the 3-2 pitch. Is strike three called on the inside edge. Down he goes, and Ginn gets out of it cheaply enough. Nice job by JT Ginn and the Athletics. One run, three hits, an error, and one left, and we're through three and a half. It's the Cardinals one and the A's nothing.
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0: We go to the bottom of the fourth. The Cardinals are leading it 1-0. Nick Kurtz will lead things off against Libertor. As the first pitch is a breaking ball for a strike on the outside edge, 0-1. Kurt struck out swinging back in the first. He is 5 for his last 16. He's hit an 8 of his last 9. As the left on left and swung a bounce down to the second baseman. He'll be scooped up by Weatherholt on to first. And there is one away. 4-3 on the put out, one down. They'll bring up the right fielder, Colby Thomas. We'll light up your Friday night like dynamite with the green and gold at the ballpark. Join us Friday, May 15th. The Giants will come to town for a three-game set. Stick around after the final out for our post-game K-pop fireworks show. One of those nights you won't want to miss in West Sacramento. 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As the pitch to Colby Thomas misses, one ball and no strikes. Thomas 7 for 23. He's hitting 304. As the pitch misses high and away, it's 2-0 on Colby. Flying out to the right fielder, Jordan Walker, in the first inning. Last night, the Cardinals winning 6-4, getting their 24th win in 41 ball games. Here's the 2-0 pitch. That's taken for a strike on a sinker, 2-1. Great to catch up with Dani Wexelman before the ball game. She does such a fantastic job on MLB radio, and she works for the Cardinals television network. She is very talented. Here's the 2-1 pitch. That's taken high, 3-1. I love listening to her show. She's so good.
1: And she really knows the game, too. She's good on the air, and yep. She knows her stuff.
0: She does. That was a lot of fun. 3-1 the count on Colby Thomas, Brent Rooker.
1: A lot of good baseball talk on your pregame shows, John.
0: That was a lot of fun. That was a lot of fun today on the pregame. It's the 3-1 pitch. That swung on a miss. We had Feldy on with the Feldy Files.
1: Scott Emerson talking about the wind currents affecting the pitching.
0: That was great.
1: He gets into it,
0: he
1: man.
0: He does. He dials.
1: Scott Emerson talking about the wind currents affecting the pitching.
0: That was great.
1: He gets into it,
0: he
1: man.
0: He does. He does. 3-2 the count as Libertor to the plate. The 3-2 pitch is swung on and missed. He got him on a slider. Big cut by Thomas there. And for Libertor, that's his second strikeout. So two down. But I've got the left fielder, Brent Rooker. Also had an interview with Zach Geloff. Chris Carey did a great job with that interview with Zach. Rooker flied out to Victor Scott II in center field in the second, and he's 0-1, 6 for his last 22. As the first pitch misses, one ball and no strikes. One run, 7 hits, no errors for the Cardinals. No runs, 3 hits, and 1 error for the A's. As Libertor delivers, and the pitch breaking ball in there for a strike. And it's 1-1. Libertor, I mean, 6 strikeouts is his high this year. He's done it twice. Got at least 5 innings in all but one of his starts this year. 25th of April, just 3 1/3 in Seattle at home. Pitch in there for a strike. Matthew Libertor, he is 26 years old. Out of Mountain Ridge High School in Glendale, Arizona. Here's the 1-2 pitch. That misses inside with a slider. And it's now 2 balls and 2 strikes. Last start against the Padres, he looked good. 6 innings, 3 hits and a run. Walked 3, struck out 6. 2-2 the count. Center fielder Victor Scott, the second shaded, 3 steps toward right center. Breaking ball, it's banged into left field for a base hit. The Rooker picks up his first hit of the ball game. The A's now have 4. That'll give Bolte a chance here in this 4th inning.
1: Well, the A's hit the ball hard in the 3rd inning. It didn't score.
0: Yeah.
1: Libertor really only got 1 out. Think about a ball put in play. There was a pickoff and then the line drive double play.
0: Yeah, remember Bolte hit that ball 99 off the bat that ate up Gorman, the 3rd baseman. Runner on first, 2 outs as the pitch is swung on and missed. Big cut on the fastball at 96. It's 0-1. Bolte from Palo Alto and a ton of family and friends in the stands today. Libertor from the third base side of the rubber. He comes set and the breaking ball misses high. 1 ball and 1 strike. Now 1-1 on Henry Bolte, 348 at AAA Vegas, 12 homers, 28 driven in. One and one the count as Libertor now steps off. Bolte, like DeVries and Tommy White, so impressive at spring training at A's camp. As Libertor looks in. Now the 1-1 pitch is swung on and missed on a changeup. Pulled the string beautifully there. It's now 1-2. One and two the count with 2 outs. Runner at first is Rooker. Bolte, strong right-handed hitter. Not a very big lead for Rooker as Libertor delivers in the pitch. That misses very high with a fastball. And it's now 2 balls and 2 strikes. Now, Bolte, as we said, 12 consecutive hits, which is hard to do at any level. I don't care what level you're talking about. I mean, it's absolute domination.

0: Runner goes. The 2-2 pitch is bounced down to the third baseman. Up with it is Gorman. He'll throw across his body on the run. Not in time. It's going to be a base hit for Bolte. You got to hurry with Bolte, and Gorman made that play on the run. The throw was offline, but I don't think a good throw gets him anyway.
1: He kind of double-clutched it, too.
0: Well, that's a base hit for Bolte. He's now 2-for-2. Still has not made an out in the big leagues.
1: If he gets the ball on the ground, he puts a lot of pressure on the defense, Johnny.
0: Well, yeah, I mean, Conte talked about that in his scrum today. I mean, routine ground balls, he has a chance to beat out, and here's Heim.
1: He is amazingly fast.
0: Oh, man. Heim takes a strike on a breaking ball, 0-1. Jonah popped up to the second baseman, Weatherholt, in the second inning, 0-for-1. I mean, literally, routine ground balls, he has a chance.
1: It's like the 0-60 with your car.
0: Yeah.
1: He's like 0-60 in about a split second.
0: He is. 0-1 pitch. That misses outside. One ball and one strike. And his rooting session going crazy. 1-1 the count on Heim. 2-on, 2-out. Tying run at second base. We're in the bottom of the fourth inning as the pitch is taken high. Fastball. And it's one ball and one strike. Beautiful night here in West Sacramento. Thanks for joining us. Bolte at first, Rooker at second. As Libertor comes set. Now the 2-1 pitch is a little dribbler foul toward Geloff near the on-deck circle. And it's two balls and two strikes on Jonah Heim. Heim pinch hit in the ninth inning of the game last night. And he grounded into a 4-6-3 double play. Two to count. Runners take their leads. The 2-2 pitch is a little chopper fouled toward the A's dugout third base side. That's the 45th pitch for Libertor. He's been pretty economical. 30 strikes. Jonah Heim, former Ranger. He did some damage against the A's several years with Texas. Here's the 2-2 pitch. That's chased and missed on the slider. Down he goes. So Heim strikes out, and for Libertor, that's his third strikeout. No runs, two hits, two left. We're through four. It's still the Cardinals 1 and the A's nothing.
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0: We go to the top of the fifth. It's a 1-0 lead for the Cardinals. Once again, here's Ken.
1: Weatherholt leads it off for the Cardinals, their leadoff hitter and second baseman. He's 1-for-2, and J.T. Ginn goes to work on him. And the pitch is taken outside 1-0. A lot going on so far for a 1-0 game.
0: Yeah, no question.
1: 7 hits for the Cardinals, 5 hits for the A's. Geloff even with the bag over third. The 1-0 pitch to Weatherholt is taken inside. It's 2-0. Let's see. The Cards had a single and a double in the first. A walk and a single in the second. A 2-out single by Burleson in the third. three hits in the fourth inning. Outside for a ball, three balls and no strikes. 12:05 tomorrow, the matinee, and then the Giants on Friday night. Jacob Lopez for the A's tomorrow against Michael McGreevy. 3-0 pitch, and that is in for a strike. McGreevy, a one-time Cardinals first-round pick. He's tough. He has a 2.18 ERA.
0: A nice start this year.
1: Shadows covering the entire field. And the pitch to this left-handed hitter by JT Ginn, and that's a strike on the inside corner. And the Guardians swept the Angels and beat the Halos this afternoon. The final was 4-2. Hands over the head, that old-fashioned delivery, and the 3-2 pitch is lifted high in the air, left field side. Rooker going over toward the line. He has room, backing up. The wind has it. He's there, and he makes the catch. So Weatherholt is out, and Herrera coming up. And in case you were wondering, tonight marks Rooker's first game in left field for the A's this year.
0: Yeah, and he's battling the elements, too. I mean, you can tell with Bolte and Rooker battling the wind.
1: It's tough to play out there.
0: Yeah.
1: So here's Herrera, and he's 0-2. And Ginn to the plate. JT fires, and that's a strike on the outside corner. In that Guardians-Angels game, how about Parker Messick, the left-hander who faced the A's on the A's last homestand. He's now 5-1 and a 2.35 ERA. Outside, one ball, one strike.
0: Yeah, he's been tremendous. Of course, the A's had six hits and four runs against him, and they beat him back on the 3rd of May.
1: Mm-hmm. Here's the delivery, and it's bounce foul left side. Well, today against the Angels, six and two-thirds, four hits, two runs. He walked three, K'd seven.
0: Doesn't he remind you of a pitcher from the 40s or 50s with the baggy uniform, a lefty, works quickly?
1: Yeah, for sure. Throws a ton of strikes.
0: Does.
1: One out, nobody aboard. Top of the fifth, game two of the series. The Cardinals lead the A's 1-0. Hitting room in left center. JT Ginn and the 1-2 delivery, and that's taken low, 2-2. They're going to see the Angels next week in a four-game set. All night games beginning on Monday at the Big A. Here's the 2-2 by JT, and it's foul back. In fact, the A's are going to see a lot of the Angels as beginning Monday and running through June 21st, the A's will play the Angels eight times.
0: This happens every year. There's a stretch where you play the Angels a ton.
1: Four there, four here.
0: Yep.
1: JT's 2-2 pitch, and that's lifted to right center, racing over Thomas. He can't get it. Back to plate on a hop, and so Herrera in opposite field. Base hit to right center. That'll bring up Alec Burleson, who is doubled and singled.
0: That was a sinker, just a little bit too much of the plate, and just punched into right field.
1: While the A's will be playing the Giants this weekend, the Angels will play the Dodgers in the Freeway Series. What do we call this now? Is it the I-80 series? Or with the Giants, here's the pitch.
0: Yeah.
1: High inside, one ball, no strikes.
0: Yeah, I guess so. I guess it'd be I-80.
1: It used to be, of course, the Bay Bridge series.
0: Yeah. Middle time on that. Get something better than that.
1: Okay. One ball and no strikes. The outfield toward left, and Ginn's pitch, and that's taken for a strike. A fastball, 94. Eight hits for the Cardinals now. They lead 1-0. We're in the fifth. Still blue skies above the ballpark. Shadows covering the entire field. Like Johnny said, another nice crowd in West Sacramento. And now the 1-1 pitch, and that's bloop foul. That's just to our left out of play, and it's 1-2. Of course, the A's and they're almost going to be like honorary members of the National League here for a while.
0: Yeah, you said that, gave that number yesterday, 30% remaining games.
1: Here's the 1-2 pitch by JT. That's bounce foul. Yeah, starting last night, the A's looking at for the rest of the year are playing 30% of their games against the NL. Between now and just after the All-Star break, He has to play the Giants six times. Here's the 1-2 pitch. Again, the pause. Reddy turns and is swung on. Lifted. Third base side. Geloff, does he have room? And he will run out of room. It's about eight rows back. And the A's have the series in early June in Vegas, the homestand, all against the National League. Three against the Brewers and three against the Rockies. The Marlins will be in here. The Nationals will come in. The A's will go to Arizona after the break. Pirates will be here. One ball, two strikes, and outside. What about Paul Skeens last night? Again, eight innings, two hits, no runs, 10 strikeouts.
0: Yeah, it just absolute domination.
1: I mean, if you have a series against the Pirates and you're going to face him in one of the games,
0: yeah,
1: you're kind of hoping you can win the other two, right, if you want to win the series. 2-2 pitch, and that's foul back to the netting.
0: Well, you do, and you know, the A's were fortunate enough to miss Skeens last year.
1: He was a note on Skeens after last night, becoming one of just four pitchers to have consecutive games going at least eight innings, allowing two hits, no runs, and with no walks. Here's the 2-2 again. Instead of throw to first, and the runner dives back.
0: Well, not to compare Skeens to DeGrom yet. You and I had a conversation about DeGrom in the Hall of Fame earlier. DeGrom has dominated. He's been oft injured, right? Doesn't have 100 wins yet in his career, but interesting fodder.
1: Here's the 2-2 again. A good battle here. Burleson waits, and he drills one down the right field line. This is trouble. Colby Thomas racing over right down the line. He's there. He makes a great catch. Juggles and holds on. And back to first goes Herrera. Outstanding play. Racing catch by Thomas deep in the right field corner. About a half step from the wall, maybe about 15 feet fair. Then you saw a little white showing, a little bobble, and he held on.
0: And he had a long way to go there, too, and knew exactly where he was. Nice play. That's big.
1: That ball almost squirted out of the top of his mitt, yep. The webbing. So here's Jordan Walker, right-handed hitter. And Jordan swings and hits a ball on the infield high in the air, mile high, going to carry out to short left center. Hernandez battling it, and the A shortstop makes the catch. The inning is over. And halfway through our ball game tonight, after four and a half, it's still 1-0 Cardinals.
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13: Gambler's Bonus hits again. On April 26th, Deborah hit four fours, clearing her Gambler's Bonus four-of-a-kind bingo card for over $14,000. Deborah hit big, and so can you with Gambler's Bonus. It's why you play the game.
1: We go to the bottom of the fifth. Geloff leads off for the A's. Geloff, Hernandez, and Stefanik, bottom of the order. 1-0 Cardinals. The pitch by Liberatore is high, and it's 1-0. Well, entering today on this 13th of May, The A's led the Mariners by a game, the Rangers by a game and a half, the Astros by six, and the Angels by six. 1-0 pitch, breaking ball for a strike. As we mentioned, the Angels lost to Cleveland 4-2, so the Halos are 16-28. Libertor, the tall lefty, delivers, and Zach swings and misses. Arizona just scored three times in the top of the ninth in Arlington. And in the ninth inning, it's 5-3 D-backs over the Rangers. And the Astros are leading the Mariners 3-1 after eight in Houston. And Geloff pops it up back of first. Burleson, the second baseman, Weatherholt. And Weatherholt makes a good running catch, racing into right field. So the first baseman going out, Walker coming in from right. Weatherholt made a good running catch about 50 feet out on the outfield grass.
0: He kind of came out of nowhere to make that catch.
1: Here's Hernandez, yeah. Christian Walker is at his 10th home run in that game for the Astros, by the way. The Padres scored three times in the ninth, and the Padres beat Milwaukee 3-1. Here's the pitch, and taken by Hernandez for a strike. That was on a home run by Gavin Sheets. I mean, he's going to see the Friars in a little over a week in San Diego, high for a ball. One ball, one strike. So after the four games against the Angels next week, the A's will bust down to San Diego, play a weekend series against the Padres. My Padres.
0: You gotta love that ballpark too, right?
1: Here's the 1-1 pitch. Ready, and it's on the way. Here it is to Darryl. Swung on and missed. 1-0 Cardinals. I like the Murph. I actually enjoyed doing games and going to games as a fan at the old San Diego Stadium, which became Jack Murphy Stadium.
0: Yeah, remember Ted
1: Leitner? Or it became Qualcomm, didn't it?
0: Yeah, it did. John. Qualcomm, yeah. Remember Ted Leitner came to see us?
1: Yeah. My Padres. Here's the 1-2 pitch and dribble foul. Longtime voice of the Padres, yeah. And also the San Diego State Aztecs basketball and football. Atlanta scored three times in the bottom of the eighth, and the Braves knocked off the Cubs 4-1. How about the White Sox, Johnny?
0: One game under 500.
1: You say that this is like the best story in baseball so far? 1-2 high, 2-2. Well, they're even now with 500.
0: Amazing.
1: Because the Sox beat Kansas City 6-5.
0: And the calm, steady presence of Will Venable, and that all the players are buying in. Good young talent, good pitching.
1: And that big left-hander hitter from Japan, Murakami.
0: Pretty darn good, isn't
1: yeah. Hitting room in left center. The count 2-2. Hernandez waits. Libertor kicks in the lefty throw. That's lined to center, a base hit. So Hernandez has two hits. He's 2-for-2. And Stefanik coming up. For last time up, Stefanik in his A's debut at the plate. Hit and run, base hit through the vacated hole on the right side. And the A's had first and third and nobody out. But then promptly, Stefanik was picked off by Libertor. Then right after that, the Cardinals brought the infield in. And with Hernandez at third base, Langeliers scalded a ball to shortstop. It turned into a 6-5 double play, and that was all she wrote. Stefanik takes high 1-0. Giants and Dodgers, no score in the third. Westmont College in Santa Barbara, Michael Stefanik. Here's the 1-0 pitch, and high 2-0. Asked him before the game about why did he choose Westmont, or did they choose him? And he said, you know what, I just was looking for a place to play.
0: Yeah. I just wanted to play ball.
1: That's really been the story of his life.
0: Yes, it has.
1: He had gone to a camp while he was still in high school over at Stanford and was noticed by the Westmont people. Now, here's the 2-0 pitch to Michael. Foul back. It is a beautiful campus down in Santa Barbara. And NAIA school. Nothing wrong with that.
0: No.
1: There have been some great players coming out of the NAIA.
0: Yeah. And for Stefanik, he didn't get a lot of opportunities with the Angels up and down.
1: Two balls, one strike, throw to first, not in time. Most of his family still live up in Idaho. He's from Boise.
0: Yeah, he said that was nice with all the time he had in Salt Lake. They came over to watch him play a lot.
1: Yep. 2-1, the A's down 1-0. One out, Hernandez at first. Right-handed hitter. Liberatore comes set, froze, and Michael Linesman to right. That's a base hit. Going to second is Hernandez. How about this, Johnny? Combined, making their A's debuts tonight, Stefanik and Bolte are 4-for-4.
0: That's right. Well, Stefanik picking up right where he left off at spring training. Remember, they couldn't get him out in spring camp.
1: Well, here's Langeliers. And the infielder is coming in. A little conversation with Liberatore. And this is just what the A's want and need. And that is runners on base ahead of Langeliers and Kurtz.
0: I thought you brought up a really good point last night about McNeil in that nine slot with the right-hander going at that point. But to set it up for Kurtz, get people on base for Kurtz and Langeliers.
1: Yep. Shea has lined out twice. The last one, as we said, into the double play. So it's 1-0 Cardinals. Cards won the first game of the series last night, 6-4. Left-handed pitcher, right-handed hitter, infield to pull. Here it is, and Shea takes down it in. One ball and no strikes. Hitting room in left center. Tons of room on the right side of the infield. Langeliers came in batting 340, tops in the American League. Spread stance, open stance. And the pitch by Liberatore is drilled foul left field side off the netting, out in front. He did get the baseball last night, a milestone for Shea's 100th home run in the big leagues.
0: It was not a cheapie.
1: He did get the baseball. It was not. It was high, it was far, it was gone. One ball, one strike. Liberatore to the plate and swung on and missed. Good pitch. A little breaking ball, curveball that time, and it's 1-2. Now Shea calls time and steps out. He's trying to get something going here against Liberatore. They have 7 hits. They had 6 hits and 4 runs against the Cardinals last night. Hernandez at second, Stefanik at first. Here's the pitch, and that's high. And now 2 balls and 2 strikes. Center fielder Scott about 2 or 3 steps toward right center. Left field, Church is straight up. Same and right with Walker. And this will be a 2-2 pitch. Liberatore from the third base side, and it's high. Now 3-2. Nobody throwing in the Cardinals' bullpen. First baseman Burleson is well off the line. Big pitch right here. 3 balls, 2 strikes. They lead from first and second. And here it is. And it's inside. They're loaded for Kurtz. You couldn't have asked for anything more than this if you're the A's. Mr. Kurtz coming up. Yeah, struck out and he's bounced out.
0: Beauty of this is nowhere to put him, right? There's Dusty Blake coming out to check on the left-hander now, but
1: he's the pitching coach of the Cards.
0: Yeah.
1: Under Ollie Marmol. Their GM is here at the ballpark.
0: Yeah.
1: And here for the series. Heim Bloom.
0: Yesterday, Heim Bloom, yep.
1: Yeah. Previously, he's been with the Rays and the Red Sox, Johnny?
0: Yeah, he sure has, and he's done a nice job turning around this this Cardinals club. They've made a lot of changes from last year.
1: Really kind of an addition by subtraction situation.
0: Sure.
1: 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Bases loaded. A's down 1-0, bottom of the fifth. Kurtz has struck out and bounced out. Infield will play for 2. One away. Lefty on lefty matchup. And the pitch by Liberatore, and that's taken low, and it's 1-0. 35 consecutive games he's reached. The outfield toward left. Walker about 95 feet off the line, the right fielder. And here's the 1-0 pitch on the way. Waved that he lost his helmet. Breaking ball. One ball, one strike. Nick has five homers and 21 runs batted in. It's a good pitch right there. Hernandez at third, Stefanik at second, Langelier is at first. Here's the 1-1 delivery. Swung on and foul back off the foot or the leg of Kurtz. Got a fastball 96. And again, Nick losing his helmet, drops the bat, going to take a walk. Jeff Collins, the A's head athletic trainer, is coming out to check on him, along with Kotze. Remember, the A's had to put Jacob Wilson on the IL yesterday. And they put the right-handed relief pitcher Brooks Kreske on the IL today with a right shoulder impingement. We'll pause for station identification on A's Cast and the A's Radio Network.
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1: Along with Johnny Dosko and Jenny Kavnar and Chris Carey and Chris Townsend, I'm Ken Korak. It's great to have you with us. Bases loaded. A's down 1-0. And the 1-2 pitch to Kurtz is outside. It's blocked by Páez. It's pretty good stuff right here.
15: Yeah,
1: two
15: really
1: of the
15: is.
1: Fine young players in the game. Liberatore and Kurtz dueling here on the banks of the Sacramento River.
15: And you got to love it because if you're Liberatore, you have to come in, you know, and walk in a run, but you're wary of Kurtz.
1: Here's the 2-2 delivery. He turns, he throws, and it's swung on, lifted on the left field line, foul out of play. I remember years and years ago talking about that with Tom Candiotti when he was pitching for the A's, and he said, yeah, you know, walking in a run, that's one thing, but giving up four is a lot worse.
15: I remember Buck Showalter intentionally walking Bonds with the bases loaded?
1: Yeah. Here's the 2-2 delivery, and Kurtz waits, and he swings, lifts one to center field. Scott going back, Scott at the track, right to the wall, leaping, and it's gone! And it's a grand slam for Nick Kurtz! And just like that, the A's take a 4-1 lead. The third career grand slam for Nick Kurtz. I'll tell you, Johnny, Victor Scott made a great effort.
15: He did. Huge leap, but beyond his outstretched glove and the big man with a grand slam.
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1: Straightaway center with it.
15: I mean, he is so strong, and to all parts of the field too, right? So many home runs coming the other way for Kurtz last year.
1: Well, you're right. There's a whirl and a bluff. So it's 4-1 A's. The majority of Kurtz's home runs last year were not to the pull side.
15: Right.
1: He's just an amazingly talented young man. 0-2 pitch is swung on and missed by Rooker. PKs. And Henry Bolte is coming up. Well, in just a footnote, Nick Curris has now reached safely in 36 straight games.
15: Yes, he has. You know, Kenny, that was his first home run in 19 days. Last home run was on the 24th of April in the first inning against Texas.
1: Henry Bolte takes a strike on the inside corner. A couple of infield singles for Henry in his Major League debut. So it's 4-1. The A's in 9 hits against Liberatore. Nobody throwing in the Cardinals' bullpen. And the delivery to Henry, and that's taken a little bit low. 1-1. He's made some really important adjustments because the A's felt for Henry to take the next step with his offensive game, he had to eliminate some of the swing and miss. 1-1 pitch, and that's inside 2-1. Which the A's were aware of even going back to his time in high school. But he has made those adjustments. 2-1. And the pitch to Henry, and that swung on and missed. Had a good chat with the scout who signed Henry, who was out at the ballpark last night, Troy Stewart. Now Henry calls time. The count 2-2. Colby Thomas, who's doubled, he's at second base. Hitting room in left center. Liberatore fires, and it's just slowing outside 3-2. Of course, Troy has known Henry and followed him way back to his early days in high school. Coached him a little bit in the summertime, some of the youth tournaments. Here's a 3-2 pitch to Henry, and swung on, hit foul, right side, out of play. The count holds. In his last 7 games, going back to his time in AAA, he is 17 for 29. A's lead 4-1 on the Kurtz slam. Thomas at second. And the 3-2 pitch on the way. Check swing. And did he go? And he did not. And that's ball 4.
15: And he still hasn't made it out in the big leagues.
1: Jonah Heim coming up. Jonah has popped out and struck out. So after Geloff popped out to begin the inning, Hernandez single, Stefanik single, Langelier's walk, Kurtz with a slam, Thomas doubled, Rooker struck out, Bolte has walked, and Jonah, batting right, a switch hitter, fouls it back out of play, and the count 0-1. Darkening skies, the lights beginning to take effect. Deep in the box, slightly open stance. And the pitch to Jonah, and that's high. Snap go to first, and getting back to the bag is Bolte. They threw behind him, and Burleson laid the tag down. The first baseman, a little bit too late. And 1-1, and that's inside. Second stint for Jonah with the A's. He was with the ball club during the COVID year. Originally drafted by the Orioles 13 years ago as a 4th-round pick. Never played in the big leagues for them. Here's the 2-1 pitch, and Jonah fouls it back out of play. 2-2. Calls time, steps out. The Cardinals finally get somebody up in their bullpen. A's 4, Cardinals 1. Game 2 of the series. Bottom of the 5th inning. A's have runners at 1st and 2nd. Geloff's on deck. And here's a stretch. Liberatore and the 2-2 pitch. And that is just a little bit low. They're going to challenge it.
2: The catcher is challenging the ball call.
1: This is big right here. And it's going to go the Cardinals' way.
2: Batters out. St. Louis retains the count.
1: Well, the A's get four, they leave two, and after five, it's 4-1 Athletics. He delivers to the Atlanta product, and Butler, it's a deep drive, right center field. Eli White back at the track, turning, and it's off the wall, it's in play. Butler's at second, this might be an inside the park home run. He's at third, turning at third, losing his helmet, comes to the plate, there'll be no throw. And the kid from Atlanta, on the first pitch of the bottom of the first inning, hits an inside the park home run.
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1: A's lead 4-1. The Cardinals bat in the sixth. Nolan Gorman leads it off against JT Ginn. By the way, the Yankees coming in for a three-game series beginning on Friday, the 29th of May at 6:40. Lots of great promotions during that series. Here's the pitch, and Ginn fires, and it's high, 1-0. A's beach towel giveaway for Sacramento Saturday. Water bottle giveaway. Also, ALS Awareness Day for the final game of that series on the Sunday. 1-0 pitch, and that stroke right center. Bolte, long run, and he makes a dive, and he holds on. Henry Bolte is having a dream of a night.
15: Wonderful debut for the center fielder. What a play out center field. Still hasn't made it. Now 2-for-2 with a walk, and now a diving catch.
1: Amazing. It's just his acceleration for a big guy, Johnny.
15: Yes.
1: It's off the charts. Diving toward right center, out number one. Tickets are available, by the way, for the Yankees series and all the games the rest of the way. Athletics.com/tickets. Here's Mason Wynn with one out. Ginn delivers, and the pitch is taken low, 1-0. So Gorman is out. Wynn is batting. Wynn is 2-for-2 with two singles. A's 9 hits, Cardinals 8. Wynn looks at a pitch for a strike on the outside corner. Stubby Clapp coaching in first. Ron Warner over at third.
15: You know about Stubby Clapp, right?
1: And the pitch is taken outside. Well, he's as big as Elvis in Memphis, I can tell you that.
15: He is so big in Memphis. You know who his brother-in-law is, do you?
1: No, I don't.
15: Chad Harville.
1: Really? Yeah. A's right-handed relief pitcher.
15: Yeah, they married sisters.
1: Here's the 2-1 pitch, and that swung on a ground ball to third right to Geloff, who's playing in on the grass. Fires the first for the out, two away. Stubby Clapp was drafted by the Cardinals in 1996 out of college. In the 36th round, over 1,000 players were drafted before Stubby. He played for 4 seasons in AAA in the Cardinals organization at Memphis.
15: And an absolute legend. They retired his number there, put it on the left center field wall.
1: He also managed their ball club, swung on and missed. He managed the Memphis Redbirds to back-to-back Coast League championships. Right, Johnny?
15: He never had to buy a meal in Memphis.
1: No, so that's 6 years right there.
15: Yep.
1: And the 0-1 pitch is outside. 1-1. 4-1 in favor of the A's. 6th inning. One pitch. outside. He did finally get to the big leagues as a player. And all the years he played in the minor leagues, he also played independent ball.
15: Yep.
1: Well, he had 25 major league at-bats. But at least he can say, you know, I got there.

0: racing over, and it's going to fall one hop in front of Colby Thomas, who came over and then had to backtrack a little bit just to make sure. He had to lay back the plate on a hop. If he charges that ball and tries to make a desperation play, that's going to be an extra base hit.
1: Yeah, especially with a 4-1 lead.
0: Yep.
1: In the right play.
0: So here's Pedro Páez, the catcher for the Cardinals. Runner at first, two out, nine hits for the Cards. The A's lead 4-1. And Ginn's pitch, and it's taken inside 1-0. We went like forever in baseball. You've never heard of a player named Páez. And now we have two of them.
1: Yeah.
0: And the Dodgers version is having a phenomenal year, right?
1: It really is.
0: And well, Andy?
1: And, of course, a World Series saving play last year.
0: Throw to first, not in time.
1: He doesn't make that play. Dodgers, I mean, the Blue Jays are the world champions.
0: Yeah, you're right. Left center field, right?
1: Yep.
0: At the Rogers Center?
1: Knocked over Kike Hernandez.
0: Breeze is still blowing out. And here's the 1-0 pitch, and that's taken outside 2-0. The lights have taken full effect. 10,182 this evening. 10,182. And here's the 2-0 pitch. Runner going, and it's taken for a strike. Throw to second, and the tag too late. And they got him! Well, Stefanik came in front of the bag and toward the right field side, and the Cardinals aren't sure, but I think as Church was going in, Stefanik must have gotten him on the leg or the foot. Cardinals are not going to challenge it.
1: Wow, what a play by Stefanik.
0: It really was. Jonah Heim with the throw to second, the caught stealing 2-4. And before we go to the break, with the dive and the tag was right on the hamstring of Church, and that cost stealing ends the top of the sixth, and we go to the bottom of the sixth, and still 4-1 Athletics.
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4: Geloff leads off for the A's. Bottom half of the sixth inning, the A's are on top of the Cardinals, 4-1. Matt Swanson, a right-hander, comes out of the bullpen for St. Louis. And Zach Geloff takes a strike on the outside corner. No balls and one strike. Justin Sterner is up in the A's bullpen. Here's the 0-1 pitch, and the right-hander throws. Geloff waits, and it's a ground ball to short. Wynn one step to his right. Guns it across for the out, one away. It's actually Svanson, right?
5: Svanson.
4: Yep. Yeah. With a V. Svanson.
5: Right. Yep.
4: And now working out of the

0: stretch. And the pitch, and that's taken for a strike in the outside corner by Darryl Hernandez. So no balls and one strike. Liberatore allowed 9 hits and 4 runs. He walked 2, K'd 5. And Hernandez takes outside. Hernandez has been a big factor for the A's tonight. 2 for 2, 2 singles. Stefanik, the 8 and 9 hitters, Hernandez and Stefanik, are 4 for 4. Here's the 1-1 pitch on the way, and that's taking a strike in the outside corner. And Stefanik, an outstanding tag to get the last out on the cost stealing to finish off the top of this sixth inning.
1: Well, it almost looked like a no-look pass in basketball, right? The way he tagged him. That was a great play.
0: Right-hander out of the stretch. There's hitting room in left center. Walker shaded toward the line in right, and it's taken outside. And it's 2-2. There's a reason that you sign a veteran six-year free agent like Michael Stefanik.
1: Yeah, we talked about that the other day.
0: Here's the 2-2 pitch. Breaky ball inside, and because the A's are in a win-now mode, and you need veterans in situations like the A's have been dealing with the injuries on the infield. And the 3-2, and Darryl hits a ground ball to the hole. That's going to squirt its way into right field for a base hit, and Darryl Hernandez is 3 for 3. And that is so big, Johnny, because trying to fill the shoes, and he's not the kind of kid, he's not going to put too much pressure on himself, but losing Jacob Wilson is a big loss.
1: It absolutely is, and for Hernandez, I mean, it's funny, ironic that all three hits have been the other way. It's what Wilson's bread and butter is.
0: Mm-hmm. Here's Stefanik. 10 hits for the A's, and Michael takes a strike on the outside corner. Langelier is waiting on deck. Right-hander at the belt, a closed stance. Hernandez takes his lead. The pitch to Stefanik, and that's a strike. And the count 0-2. Langelier is with home run number 100 last night. The fourth fastest in A's franchise history to reach the 100 home run milestone. Here's the pitch, and Stefanik takes outside. The fastest was Big Mac, 393 games.
1: Well, yeah, it helped that first year, right?
0: Sure did, yeah. Here's the delivery, 49, right?
1: Yep.
0: Runner going out again. Here's a ground ball, foul just right of the bag at first. Hernandez was running, then he stopped, and then the pitch was delivered, and then Stefanik went the other way, and the pitch was hit just to the right of the bag at second. Or at first. And the count 1-2. Deep in the box, a slightly open stance. And here's the right-hander, and he delivers. And it's swung on and missed. Tough pitch. Breaking ball down and away. Stefanik K's two away. Langelier is coming up. Shea has 31 home runs since the All-Star break last year.
1: He's one of the best hitters in the game since the All-Star break last year.
0: The top four in terms of quickest to 100. Here's the pitch to Shea on the way with two out. Hernandez at first. The A's lead 4-1 outside. And it squirts away from Páez. Heads back to the screen. And Hernandez to second base. Mark McGwire, Matt Olson, Jose Canseco, and Langelier. Fourth fastest to reach the century mark in home runs.
1: Good company.
0: This could be a pass ball. That's one of those cases, and Fosse used to talk about that a lot, and they went wild pitch, where the catcher's down on their knees. Here's the 1-0 pitch, and that's low, because that's a pitch that should have been corralled by Páez.
1: No question. And, you know,
0: but the lateral movement is just not there the way the catchers are setting up.
1: It's not.
0: A lot of the catchers set up now.
1: You got to try to block it. You're trying to backhand it instead of shifting your body over.
0: Here's the 2-0 pitch to Shea. In for a strike. Two balls and one strike. To me, that's a pass ball.
1: I think it was pass ball all the way. Yep.
0: Two balls and one strike. It's 4-1. Hernandez at second, And the delivery, it's a Langoliers, and it's swung on in a broken bat cue shot toward the bag at first lot of English. Burleson fields it, and he goes to the bag. So Shea is out, and we've played six innings on this Wednesday night with the A's leading the Cardinals 4-1.
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5: We've played six tonight in West Sacramento. Bays lead at 4-1. We go to the seventh. Here's Johnny D.
6: Yeah, Dustin Sterner will take over here for the Athletics. What a job by Ginn, though. Six innings, navigating all that traffic. He allowed nine hits, one unearned run, one walk, and three strikeouts. Now there's a problem with the third base bag.
5: Well, that was the key, Johnny. You just mentioned the one walk.
6: Yeah, absolutely. You look at Ginn's last two starts, Kenny, you're looking at 14 innings, allowing one earned run with two walks and 11 strikeouts. He's been magnificent. As we go to the seventh, it's a 4-1 A's lead. Here's Pedro Páez. It'll be Páez followed by Victor Scott II and then J.J. Weatherholt. 4-1 A's as Sterner delivers a strike, and it's nothing and one. Páez sacrificed in the second. He struck out looking in the fourth. 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As the cutter misses. And the count is 1-1 on Pedro Páez. A's looking to snap a little two-game skin. Again, they haven't lost three in a row since late March. Next pitch, that swung. A little pop-up down the right field line. Might be trouble. Long way to come for Colby. It's going to fall in for a base. A little bleeder down the right field line. So, bloop single for Páez. And that will bring up the center fielder, Victor Scott II. Again, Ginn's line, six innings, nine hits, one run. It was unearned, one walk and three strikeouts. He lowered his ERA to 3.12. That's back-to-back great starts for JT Ginn. Geloff in on the grass at third, expecting bunt. Victor Scott II has really struggled this year. As the pitch is swung on and fouled back to the screen, it's nothing and one. Scott hitting 180. He's been one of the most unproductive hitters in the National League. As the pitch is swung on him, he's kind of handcuffed him there with that cutter, and it's now nothing and two. Sterner has pitched very well for the A's this year. He's making his 20th appearance, 1-3, 4.12. As he comes to the plate in the pitch, that's taken low with a cutter. One ball and two strikes. Seven walks, 22 strikeouts in his 19 2/3 innings. Had 59 appearances for the A's last year, 4-3, 3.18. 1-2 to count, the 1-2 pitch. That misses high with a fastball at 94. And it's two balls and two strikes. 12:05 start tomorrow for the conclusion of the three-game set. The Giants come to town Friday for three. Michael McCreevy gets the start for the Cardinals. Left-hander Jacob Lopez for the A's. That swung on and missed on a sweeper. Down he goes. So he strikes out Scott. And there is one away here in the seventh inning. That'll bring up the second baseman, J.J. Weatherholt. Weatherholt 1-for-3. He's 3-for-7 in the series. Four runs, 10 hits, one error for the A's. One run, 10 hits, and no errors for the Cardinals. Geloff's about 35 feet off the line as the pitch is swung on and missed. Fastball 94 from Sterner. It's nothing and one on Weatherholt. Cardinals very excited about Weatherholt's future. Paez being held on by Kurtz. Kurtz with a grand slam in the fifth inning. As the right-hander delivers on the pitch. Big swing and a miss. Four-seam fastball that time, 95. It's 0-2 on Weatherholt. Cardinals are 3-2 on this trip. They split a four-game set with the Padres in San Diego. 0-2 the count. Sterner at the belt. And the pitch. That misses high. One ball and two strikes. Sterner, last appearance at Baltimore. Two-thirds of an inning, one walk, two strikeouts. Put into some, huge high-leverage situations as the pitch is swung. That's banged into right center for a base hit. Over to cut it off as Thomas rounding second base, digging for third as Pies. He's going to get there, and the Cardinals making some noise in this seventh inning. So Weatherholt with his fourth hit of the series. And St. Louis now runners on the corners, one out for Yvonne Herrera. And Herrera represents the tying run. Herrera was 2-for-5 last night. He is 3-for-8 in the series. Oh, big spot for Sterner here. Runners on the corners, one away. Herrera, right-handed hitter. Starts off with that wide-open stance. As the right-hander Sterner to the plate in the pitch. That's swung on. Fly ball to right center. Moving over forward is Thomas to make the catch for the out. Tagging is Pius. He'll come in and score. It's now 4-2 Athletics. So a sacrifice fly for Herrera. His 19th RBI of the year, holding at first base Weatherholt. And it's a 4-2 game. And here comes Kotze. He's going to go get the right-hander. So with Burleson coming up, we're going to see Hogan Harris. We'll take a break. Runner on first, two outs, one in. It's 4-2 Athletics in the seventh. We'll have more after this.
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6: Well, good news. The Astros, they beat the Mariners by a final score of 4-3 today, running the 10th for Houston. So right now Seattle is a game and a half behind the Athletics. They fall to 21-23. The new pitcher for the Athletics is the left-hander Hogan Harris. It's a 4-2 ball game. And the hitter is Alec Burleson, so left on left. So Ginn, Sterner, and now Harris. Hogan making his team-leading 23rd appearance, 2-0, 2.61 ERA. 17 walks, 22 strikeouts in 20 and two-third innings. Burleson 2-for-3 on the night. As Hogan delivers, and the bender misses down and away. It's 1-0. Justin Brule is loosening up at the bullpen for the Cardinals. The There looks like they're double barrel out there, Kenny. A left-hander and a right-hander out there. Shortstop, Hernandez shaded up the middle as the lefty comes set and out of the plate in the pitch. That's taken outside. And it's 2-0 on Burleson. So the Cardinals have been very tough late in games, finding ways to come back. Not a very big lead for Weatherholt at first base. The left-hander comes set. Now the 2-0 pitch from Hogan. That's one line drive, base hit right field. Over to get it is Thomas rounding second base. And now holding it. Now they go back to second. The tag not in time. Weatherholt took about a 15-foot turn around second base, then put on the brakes, went back to second. The ball came into Hernandez, who flipped it to Stefanik, but getting back in safely at first was Weatherholt. So now it's first and second with two outs for Jordan Walker. Hernandez flipped it to Stefanik, and good effort there, but he just did get back in safely. And Scott Emerson going out there to check on
5: him. He's been living dangerously, too, with all this Cardinals offense, but just two runs so far. 12 hits.
6: Every inning, the Cardinals have had at least one hit, and now you have the dangerous Jordan Walker, who represents the go-ahead run. First and second here with two outs. Walker has struck out, lined out, and popped up.
5: Even though the A's have, I'm sorry, John, they have committed an error. They made some big plays defensively, too. Even going back to the first inning when they turned that 5-4-3 double play on Herrera.
6: Absolutely. Nice diving play by Bolte as well. So first and second here with two outs. Walker has 11 home runs on the year. Remember, he had 11 home runs his previous 2 years combined. As Harris delivers, the pitch is lifted, foul, right side out of play, nothing and one. This is a dangerous hitter.
5: And the Cardinals have had two runners thrown out on the bases tonight as well.
6: They have that botched squeeze as well. So Grisepo and Brule in the bullpen for the Cardinals. One left-hander, one right-hander. As Hogan Harris delivers in the pitch, is hit foul to our right and out of play. And it's nothing and two on Walker. Talked to Danny Wexelman and Luis Medina, right-hander, loosening up in the bullpen for the A's. Danny Wexelman, great job, MLB Network, and also with the Cardinals TV Network, talked about the adjustment that Walker made at spring training. And look, it's just, the thing is, he's only 24 years old. They put all that pressure on him, and put a lot of pressure on himself, admittingly. Like 20, 21 years old, he really struggled. Harris checks second. Now the lefty to the plate in the pitch. That's in the dirt with a changeup. And it's one ball and two strikes.
5: Well, his first year was really good when he broke in. Then sometimes you try to live up to it, and that's hard.
6: That's actually what's been so impressive with Nick Kurtz. And we touched on it yesterday. That just doesn't press. Right up there amongst the league leaders in walks. Came in with 39 walks. Nick Kurtz. 1-2 the count on Walker. Jojo Romero now, the left-hander loosening up in the bullpen for the Cardinals. A 1-2 pitch, breaking ball, misses inside. That's a pitch that Walker could not lay off of last year. 2-2 the count. 4-2 A's. We're in the top of the seventh inning. A's came with the record here at the home ballpark of 8-9. As Harris delivers in the pitch, fastball swung on a towering pop-up down the left field line. We go back for it is Geloff. Geloff under it, and Geloff will run out of room. Down the left field line. The ball was a major league pop-up near the tarp.
5: You never know with the wind, too, what it's going to do. He tried to do an Eric Chavez, Josh Donaldson with the tarp, draping himself on the tarp.
6: Yeah, you see the wind playing tricks on that baseball. Geloff looks like he's wincing a little bit after going into that tarp. So 2-2 the count on Jordan Walker with two on. A's lead 4-2. The breaking ball swung on and missed. He got him. And Walker throws down his bat in disgust. And the A's get out of it, just allowing the one run. One run, three hits, two left. There's 6.5. It's the A's 4 and the Cardinals 2.
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6: We go to the bottom of the seventh. The A's are leading it 4-2. Thanks for joining us here on this Wednesday night. Some day baseball tomorrow. 12:05 start. Nick Kurtz will be the hitter. Justin Brule takes over here for the Cardinals, the left-hander. And he's making his 20th appearance. No record, ERA of 5. Left on left is the first pitch. A breaking ball to Kurtz in there for a strike, 0-1. Kurtz, a grand slam in the fifth inning for his sixth home run of the year. Remember, he hits them in bunches, these home runs. He now has 25 RBIs on the year. As Brule delivers, pitch swung on, hit down the left field line, slicing in the corner. It is a fair ball base hit. Kurtz rounding first into second base with a double. And that's his bread and butter going the other way. A double for Kurtz, second extra base hit in as many at-bats. And Kurtz now 7 hits in his last 19 at-bats. As he picks up another double, and for Nick, that's his 8th double of the year. And here's Colby Thomas. Brule, 6'2", 215, 28 years old, from Petaluma, went to San Luis Obispo. He's a Mustang. As the pitch to Colby Thomas is in there for a strike. And it's nothing and one on Colby.
5: Did he go to Petaluma High or Casa Grande High?
6: That I do not know.
5: I'll look it up.
6: Left-hander looks in. 0-1 pitch. And misses now. 1-1. 4 runs, 11 hits, and 1 error for the A's. 2 runs, 12 hits, and no errors for the Cardinals. That's right. You know P-Town pretty well.
5: Yeah, Casa Grande.
6: Okay. 1-1 pitch. Breaking ball hit on the left side. Diving stop by Wynn, but he has no play. Knocked it down to save a run. His glove came off. It's an infield single for Thomas. That's his second hit. And the A's now have first and third, nobody out for Brent Rooker as they pick up their 12th hit.
5: Yeah, the great Michael Barabout hosting our postgame show, and he is from Petaluma, and he said, yeah, Casa Grande.
6: Nice. Good job by Wynn to get to that ball.
5: I used to broadcast their games.
6: That's right. Told me that.
5: Johnny Gomes went to Casa Grande High.
6: Johnny Gomes prior to the 707. Rooker is 1-3. I don't know what's going on here. I think there's Bill Miller, the crew chief, they wanted to close that left center field wall. It gets open sometimes. The left center field wall, they had to close that.
5: Well, the two clubs have combined for 3 hits with a runner in scoring position tonight.
6: Yeah, 24 hits between the two clubs, yet only 6 runs. Runners on the corners, nobody out for Rooker. As Brule delivers and the breaking ball misses inside, it's 1-0. Bottom of the seventh is brought to you by California Community Colleges.
5: You know, very quietly, Colby Thomas is putting together a fine year.
6: He is. I mean, only 26 at-bats, but he's got 9 hits. Left-hander delivers on the pitch. That's taken at the knees for a strike. Nothing 1-1. And not easy to do when you're not playing every day.
5: His job is to face left-handed pitching.
6: Yes. 1-1 the count on Rooker. In the bottom of the 7th, A's are leading it 4-2. Looking for their 22nd win. As Brule delivers and the pitch taken for a strike on the inside edge at the knees, and it's 1-2. Another outstanding crowd.
5: You know, people are having a great time out here.
6: They are. Just more energy at the ballpark this year than last year. As Brule comes set and the lefty's 1-2 pitch, that bounced foul toward the A's dugout. Rooker at 189 on the year. Henry Bolte, yet to be retired in the big leagues, 2-for-2 with a walk, waits next. Brule delivers in the pitch. That misses high. Now 2 balls and 2 strikes. Thomas and Kurtz take their leads from first and third. As the lefty over to first to keep an eye on Colby Thomas. Thomas gets back. Rooker 1-for-5 in the series. He has 7 hits in his last 23 at-bats. As Brule to the plate, 2-2 pitch. Breaking ball, swung on, a little pop-up in a shallow right. Coming in for it is Jordan Walker. He's under. He'll make the catch for the out. And holding at third base is Kurtz. The throw comes, it gets away! But it's backed up by Brule. But going to second base on the errant throw is Thomas. That's a break. So a mistake by the Cardinals as Thomas moves to second on the errant throw. There is one away. But Kurtz holds at third. Here's Bolte. That's the first error of the game for the Cardinals. And here is Bolte, second and third, one out.
5: And it'll cause the Cardinals to bring the infield in.
6: Yep. Anybody ever got to intentionally walk their fourth at bat in the big leagues?
5: It's a great question.
6: There's a meeting at the mound right now. I think Ollie Marmol's going to come out and make a move here with Bolte coming out. They had a right-hander ready, and they're going to make a change. So second and third, one out. As Marmol going out to get Brule, and with the A's leading 4-2 in the 7th, we'll have more after this.
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6: Gordon Graceffo is the new pitcher on for the Cardinals, 26 years old. He's from Wayne, New Jersey, went to Villanova, fifth round pick of the 2021 draft, making his 18th appearance, 2-1, 1.71 earned run average. His third year with the Cardinals, 46th appearance overall. Gordon Graceffo. And he will face Henry Bolte here. The infield comes in. And the A's leading at 4-2 to try to add on. Bolte 2-for-2 with a walk in his major league debut. As Graceffo to the plate and the pitch to Henry, that's taken low with a sinker at 94, and it's 1-0. Graceffo 6'4", 220, big guy. 26 appearances last year, 3-1, 6.28 for the Cardinals last year. Right-hander delivers in the pitch. That's hit foul, right side in amongst the crowd. And it's 1-1. So part of the graphic, it said, the NBC Sports California, Kenny, said that youngest outfielder to make his A's debut since Aaron Cunningham. Now that must have been like 2004 maybe or 5. Right-hander looks in. There's the 1-1 pitch. Graceffo delivers. Pitch swung on a fly ball to right field. Should be deep enough. Walker going back. He's under it. He makes the catch. Tagging is Kurtz. The throw to third base is not in time. The A's lead it 5-2. Nice job by Bolte. A sacrifice fly and his first RBI in the big leagues. And the A's have a three-run lead going to third base, Thomas.
5: And really showing he can hang in there against a tough right-handed pitcher. His earlier at-bats were against the lefty Liberatore.
6: Great job by Bolte.
5: What a night, man.
6: Oh, man. Never forget it. Here is Jonah Heim, switch hitter, batting from the left side. Equipment issue for Páez, going to need a new catcher mask.
5: Look at that swing by Bolte, and Kotze was talking about this today, that in terms of the adjustments, he's more on plane, he's quicker to the ball, his angles of his swing have really improved.
6: Yeah.
5: Direct path, and when you can do that, we talked about the swing and miss with Henry, you can wait longer on the ball. When the mechanics of your swing get better, that enables you to wait longer and recognize pitches better. That's all part of the formula that's allowed him to cut down on some of the swing and miss, and that's been big.
6: Sure has. Good point. Here is Heim as the pitch is swung on, lifted to left center. Church moving over to his left, reaches up, makes the catch. The inning is over, but he is going to run. Add on, one run, two hits, one left. We're through seven complete. It's the A's 5 and the Cardinals 2.
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2: Michael Barabal with you here on A's Cast and the A's Radio Network. I'll be taking your phone calls after the game on A's Talk at 833-625-2278. And, Johnny, you know, I was thinking about this since the announcement was made that Henry Bolte was going to join the Big League club. You see a lot of prospects get called up and their teams are not really competitive at the moment because you see a lot more recent draft picks are getting called up a lot sooner than in recent years. Well, think about Henry Bolte. He's being called up and being called up now on a team that's in first place in the division. Now, granted, we are on May 13th here, but he's being put in a situation where he's going to be expected to produce. Not really a situation you see a lot of top prospects get called into early in their career.
6: Yeah, great point. And look, he got drafted, he said, at 22, and he's been tremendous. I mean, what a debut, a diving catch, 2-for-2, a walk, a sacrifice fly. He's been tremendous. Of course, Michael, take your calls after the game on A's Talk as Luis Medina takes over here for the Athletics. As the A's are leading at 5-2, trying to even up this series at one apiece. And take it the rest of the way. Once again, here's Ken.
5: So Medina comes out of the bullpen, and Lawrence Butler is in the game in right field replacing Thomas. Assuming that's simply a defensive move by Mark Gonce. Hoping that nothing is wrong with Colby. He was running the bases and wound up diving into third base on that fly ball to right field. The sack fly by Bolte. In the bottom of the seventh. So here in the eighth, here's Medina. And Nolan Gorman, a left-handed hitter, takes high 1-0. So a leverage opportunity for Luis Medina.
6: He's been going into more high leverage of late. He's proven himself.
5: 5-2 ball game. And Luis delivers, and the pitch, a fastball strike on the outside corner at 96.
6: Well, this guy is a difference maker when he throws strikes. I know that's not exactly a Phi Beta Kappa statement, but he just looks really good.
5: Well, he was lights out. His most recent appearance, and you were there, Johnny, was on Sunday in Baltimore.
6: Yep.
5: 1-1 pitch. This is hit to right, hit high in the air, but playable. Butler waiting for it to come down. He's there in straightaway right. He makes the catch. So Gorman is fired out. That'll bring up Mason Wynn. Well, in that game against the Orioles, two innings, no hits, no runs, no walks, and four strikeouts. And the thing for Medina, in that game on Sunday, that was the first time he had pitched since the 30th of April. Here's Mason Wynn, a right-handed hitter. Each team with 12 hits. A's lead 5-2, and Wynn takes high, one ball, and no strikes. So for Medina now, he's pitched exactly 15 innings. He's allowed 9 hits, and he's struck out 15. And the delivery, here it is, and it's a ground ball to short. Backhand, one step to his right, up with it. Hernandez fires on the money. Out number two, Wynn is retired, and that'll bring up Nathan Church. But first, we'll pause 10 seconds to allow our stations to identify themselves on A's Cast and the A's Radio Network.
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5: Along with Johnny Dosko, Chris Carey and Chris Townsend, Jenny Kavner, I'm Ken Korak. It's great to have you with us. Church takes a pitch for a ball on the count, 1-0. 5 runs, 12 hits, an error for the A's. 2 runs, 12 hits, an error for the Cardinals. A's trying to even the series. And here's the 1-0 delivery, and Medina delivers inside. A fastball, 97. 2 balls and no strikes to Nathan Church, who is 2-for-3 tonight. Cardinals are 1-for-7 with runners in scoring position. The outfield toward left, the infield to pull. And Medina, that blazes its way over the outside corner. And the count 2-1.
6: The Mariners lost, but the Rangers won.
5: Mm-hmm.
6: They beat Diamondbacks 6-5.
5: Astros won and Angels lost.
6: Right.
5: And the pitch is driven to right center. This is pretty well hit. Butler going back on it, nearing the track, at the track, and he makes the catch. So Church flies out. That's it for the Cardinals in the eighth. We go to the bottom half, and it's 5-2 A's.
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2: Gambler's Bonus hits again. On April 26th, Deborah hit four fours, clearing her Gambler's Bonus four-of-a-kind bingo card for over $14,000. Deborah hit big, and so can you with Gambler's Bonus. It's why you play the game.
3: Geloff leads off for the A's. We go to the bottom of the eighth. The A's lead 5-2. A's baseball tomorrow. Final game of the series at 12:05. Lopez against McGreevy. Here's Zach, and the pitch, and that's a check swing, and that'll be outside. One ball, no strikes. Each team with a dozen hits. It's J.T. Ginn's game to win, and looking for back-to-back wins. Jack Perkins is up in the bullpen for the A's. And the pitch by Graceffo is a foul ball, deep right center. Scott back, Scott at the track. He will turn and watch it fly. Center field shot by Zach Geloff, his fourth of the year, and the A's increased their lead to four runs, 6-2 Athletics in the eighth.
4: It shows you how strong he is too, right, Ken? And out to right center, got popped that way. We saw it a lot in 2023.
3: Really impressive. Here's Hernandez, who's 3-for-3, and that ball was hit between the 380 mark and the 403 mark out there in right center. That's a big fly. Hernandez hits a fly ball short right. Walker coming on. He's going to get there, and he makes the catch. One away. The other thing, too, about Geloff, he still strikes out a decent amount, but not nearly as much as last year or the year before.
4: No, I don't even think he's at 30% right now.
3: Yeah, tonight, 1-for-4, but no Ks. He's put the ball in play every time, and because of his speed and base running ability, the more he puts the ball in play, obviously, the more of a threat he becomes. Here's Stefanik and the pitch to Michael, and that's a check swing foul straight back. Well, speaking of home runs, and also talking about Kurtz reaching in his 36th consecutive game, now here's the 0-1 pitch. It's on the way, and here it is. Stefanik hits a ground ball to short. Up with it. Here's the throw across by Wynn, and that is out number two. Well, Jack Cust has it's not the record, but at least in this century, in terms of most consecutive games getting on base, at 40.
4: That's right, Custy.
3: Now, McGuire has the all-time franchise record at 62, but so here's Langoliers checking in. Two out. The pitch to Shea, and that's hit foul straight back out of play.
4: I mean, Custy was a pure, for a while there, three-outcome guy, right?
3: No doubt,
4: walk, strikeout, homer.
3: So the A's lead 6-2, and the pitch to Langoliers, and it's a ground ball back to third, but a foul ball left of the bag. Well, after tomorrow, the A's will say goodbye to the Cardinals until next year. Unless they were to meet in the World Series, Johnny.
4: That's right.
3: Which they haven't done since 1931, when the Cardinals beat the A's in the series in seven games. The A's won a six-game World Series against the Cards the previous year. Now the 0-2 pitch. Langoliers waits. Here it is. And Shea check swing. It's low. In that 30 World Series, Lefty Grove won two of the games, and George Earnshaw won the other two. Lefty Grove that year in 30 was 28-5.
4: Decent.
3: With a 2.54 ERA. Here's the 1-2 to Shea, and it's high outside.
4: He was actually a starter, and he was a reliever later in his career.
3: Well, even that year.
4: Really?
3: He pitched in 50 games. 32 of them were starts.
4: Wow.
3: He had 22 complete games and 9 saves. Here's the pitch. Langoliers throws one to center. Scott back on this. He's at the track. Has a play midway on the track. Right center field makes the catch. But Geloff pads the A's lead. We go to the ninth, where the A's on top of the Cardinals 6-2.
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3: We go to the top of the ninth. The A's lead 6-2. We had mentioned Jack Cuss and some of the stuff he had done for the A's. Well, here was a big shot by Cuss to win a game for the A's on this date in 2007. The backward glance, the 1-0 to Jack Cuss, driven, left field deep, back on it, DeLucci, he's at the track, he's at the wall, gone! Do you believe it? Jack Cuss has won the game for the A's with an opposite field, three-run home run, 10-7 Athletics! Yeah, that was the A's against Cleveland, and that capped a five-run bottom of the ninth for the A's. They won that game 10-7.
4: Hey, nice call, buddy.
3: Thanks, buddy. Milton Bradley had hit a two-run homer, and then Cuss hit a three-run shot. And here quickly with Jack Perkins on the mound for the A's. Pedro Pages hits a fly ball to right field. It's tracked down in the corner by Butler for the first out. With Perkins on the hill, and Jose Fermin comes off the bench to pinch hit. And the pitch to Fermin, and Perkins delivers, and it's a strike, and it's no balls and one strike.
4: Remember that week?
3: And that home run by Cuss, yeah, by the way, was the fourth consecutive game in which he had hit a home run.
4: Yeah, remember he had that week where he had, yeah, like seven?
3: This date in 2007, and outside for a ball, one ball, one strike. To Fermin. Not a safe situation, but don't tell Mark Kotze that.
4: Nope.
3: Even though it's a four-run advantage. Here's the 1-1 pitch, and Jack Perkins delivers. That's taken for a ball. The ninth inning is brought to you by California Community Colleges. Hitting room in right center. And Perkins ready. Here's the turn. It's on the way, and that's taken for a strike in the outside corner. That's going to be challenged by the hitter, by Fermin.
10: The batter's challenging the strike call.
4: They didn't like that first call either. He was going to challenge that one.
10: The pitch is a strike. St. Louis has one challenge remaining.
3: Well, he missed on the call, Mr. Fermin did.
4: He did, but why not the ninth, right?
3: Yeah. Two balls and two strikes. Hitting room in right center. And here's the pitch, and that's taken outside. Well, teams have to remember the challenges they have left. I was watching a game the other day where I swear the player on a pitch that I think would have been overturned maybe didn't realize that you get an extra challenge in extra innings.
4: Yeah.
3: In each extra inning. So here's the 3-2 pitch, and that swung on, lifted, playable. left center. Bolte, a long run. Henry's still racing, and it's going to drop. And holding it first is for me, and Rooker coming from left. And Bolte had a long run to get to it. Maybe it was Brent's ball.
4: I think Rooker thought it was Bolte's ball.
3: Yeah, actually. Maybe so.
4: He kind of backed off it.
3: But and also, I think Henry took a little bit of a false step after the ball was hit, breaking more to the to his left rather than his right. But that's going to be a base hit. And here's Weatherholt, a left-handed hitter, and it's on the way. Weatherholt takes outside 1-0.
4: I'll say this, too. I mean, it's Bolte's first time in center field. I don't even know if it's spring training in the big leagues here. I don't know in spring training if those guys work together with communication. Rooker's usually at DH, right?
3: And as we said earlier, it's Rooker's first game in left field right. in the regular season exactly. this year. So here's the pitch to Weatherholt. That's taken outside. And the count, two balls and no strikes. And Jonah Heim's going to go to the mound. So it's a pinch single for Fermin. Weatherholt is batting and Herrera on deck, and the A's are holding a four-run lead. And if this does hold, then the A's would lead the Rangers by game and a half and the Mariners by two. It might be that way for a long time, Johnny, this year.
4: What's that? Just everything bunched up?
3: Yeah.
4: Yeah.
3: Here's the 2-0 pitch, and that swung on and popped a foul out of play left side. Two balls and one strike. The Cleveland Guardians are starting to move a little bit farther over 500. And after sweeping the Angels, they're 24-21. Game and a half up in the Central. The pitch by Perkins, and that's outside. You don't want to give the Cardinals a feeling like they could mount a comeback here in this ninth inning.
4: No, yet Burleson and Walker after Herrera.
3: Runner at first and the 3-1 pitch, and that's lifted foul left side out of play. Tampa Bay Rays lost, and that's news. And the Yankees lost as well, so the Rays maintain a two-game lead over the Yanks. Tampa Bay had entered that game, winners of 16 of 18.
4: Yeah, they've been incredible.
3: 3-2, hitting room in right center, the infield to pull. Weatherholt, a left-handed hitter, the rookie second baseman. And here's a 3-2 by Perkins. That's inside back to the screen. So it's first and second. Fermin goes to second. I'm not sure he might have been hit
4: I think he got hit.
3: So I think it's going to be hit by a pitch and technically not a walk.
4: Yep.
3: And here comes Scott Emerson out. And now the Cardinals are one more base runner away from bringing the tying run to the plate in this ninth inning.
4: Exactly. And Walker would be in the hole right now.
3: You don't want to see him until tomorrow, do you?
4: No, you don't.
3: So the Rays lead the Yankees by two in the East. Baltimore nine back. Cleveland leads the White Sox by a game and a half in the Central. Minnesota four back. And the Cardinals trying to gain ground on the Cubs, who've lost four in a row.
4: Yeah, 2 10-game winning streaks before Mother's Day, and they don't have a very big lead in the Central.
3: Cardinals were 2.5 back when the day began. So here's Herrera, two on, one out, and a pop-up, short right. Second baseman Stefanik is calling for it. Rim of the outfield grass, he makes the catch. One pitch, and Herrera's out. Burleson coming up. A's lead 6-2 with two out in the ninth. And looking to improve to 22-20, which is where they were a year ago.
4: Is that right? Wow.
3: Wasn't that the record after they won that first game at Dodger Stadium?
4: And then...

0: His fans come to their feet. No balls and two strikes. Perkins working out of the stretch. They lead from first and second. And now the 0-2 pitch, and it's high and outside. Fastball 96. Jack Perkins trying to finish this off. JT Ginn's game to win. The big blow of the grand slam by Kurtz. Hitting room in right center, infield to pull. And now the 1-2 delivery. And here it is. And it's swung on and missed. And the Athletics get a big win tonight to even the series. A chance to win the series at 12:05 tomorrow. 6-2 is the final. And the game turned on one swing with the bases loaded in the fifth inning with Nick Kurtz at the plate as Kurtz unloaded on the grand slam against Matthew Liberatore. 2 hours and 39 minutes. The A's 6 runs, 13 hits, an error, and 7 left. The Cardinals 2 runs, 13 hits, an error, and 10 left. JT Ginn is the winner. He's 2-1. Matthew Liberatore is the loser. He's 2-2. And again, time of the game, 2 hours, 39 minutes. The attendance, 10,182. The A's are 22-20. And they lead the Rangers by a game and a half and the Mariners by 2 games in the West. And the Cardinals are now 24-18. And they're 2.5 behind the Cubs in the NL Central. Andy here at the ballpark and Nate the Great back in our studios. Johnny D will have the broadcast for you tomorrow with the game beginning at 12:05. Lopez against McGreevy as the A's and Cardinals will decide this 3-game interleague series. Again, the final, the A's 6, the Cardinals 2. Now we send things to NBC Sports California and A's Cast.
1: A phenomenal victory for the Athletics tonight over the Cardinals 6-2. It was about starting pitching, and the monster that is Henry Bolte has finally been unleashed on Major League Baseball. We've been telling you this kid's skill set, it's special. He's big, he's strong, he's fast, he can do it all. Not many guys you can really say have the 5 tools. He has the 5 tools, and you saw that all tonight. Chris Townsend alongside Steve Sachs. This was a great win. The energy in the building, they needed to get this victory with a chance to win the series tomorrow. JT Ginn was fabulous, and Bolte, he is the real deal.
2: Yeah, when you talk about the monster, that's a big compliment for him. I know how you mean that, because this guy is just devastating to the opposition. We saw situational hitting with the sacrifice fly, closing speed in the outfield, making a great catch, and of course, being at the plate and being able to, hit the ball with some authority. This guy had a great showing his first night out.
1: He was just down at AAA, where he went 12 for 12 with 9 extra base hits. You go, hey, this guy's the hottest hitter in baseball. I don't care what league you're in. Then he steps up in his debut, 2 hits, a walk, and a sac fly, and he shows you what he can do on defense.
2: And Towny, it didn't look like to me like the moment was too big for him, right? It looked like he was set for this. He was ready to go. He preempted everything for us by going 12 for 12 at one stint right before he came up. So we said, man, who is this? We got to see him. And it was almost as if the timing was perfect that he got an opportunity to come up here and was very instrumental in this victory today.
1: And boy, he sure looked comfortable, didn't he? He did not look out of sorts whatsoever. Obviously, the Aviators play here, so he's played a lot of games here. He was very comfortable. Here he is with our guys after the game.
3: All right, A's fans, I am with newly minted, freshly minted Athletic, freshly minted big leaguer Henry Bolte. Big leaguer Henry Bolte. That has got to have a nice ring to it, my man.
4: Yeah, a little surreal. I mean, this is what I've dreamt of since I was a little kid, so I'm just happy to be here. This is unbelievable.
3: Dreams do come true, and I tell you, it was a dream to watch unfold today, I think, for everybody in the ballpark, the Bolte bunch as well. We were checking boxes today, big man. Knox, go ahead and check that box. Walks, check that box. Outstanding defensive effort, check that box. It's got to feel good to get the call, come up, and be able to contribute as quickly as you did.
4: Absolutely. I mean, just trying to do something little to help the team win and, being able to get on base, sack fly, drive someone in, and, make some plays in the outfield is what you can hope for.
3: Can you take us through what the call was like? We understand there's a special story behind it. I don't want to keep you too long. I feel like you've

0: a shower to take here very soon. But just the feeling of getting the call to the big leagues and knowing what was in store.
1: It was unbelievable. There's definitely, it was a unique experience with Fran, our manager in Vegas, put something up on the big screen, which was awesome. But surreal moment, you know, something you dream of, and being able to call my parents after was unbelievable.
0: Well, we're going to see you on the big screen time and time again, my friend. I'll let you get to it. Welcome to the big leagues. It's been fantastic to watch the journey. You got some high fives and hugs to get to. I'll let you get out of here. Great to see you, Balti. Back to you guys.
2: Yeah, it's so cool right now looking down and seeing his family. He's taking the pictures right now. Time for the River Rock Daily Jackpot. Hey, Dallas Braid's not a small guy. You see how he towers over Dallas Braid. 6'3", about 200 pounds.
3: He's more than 200 pounds. I'll tell you that.
2: I did his first interview when he was drafted out of Palo Alto High School, and he came to the Coliseum, and we then were talking about him being in the big leagues. Uh-huh. Well, it is finally here. His first at-bat. What does he do? Of course, he gets a base hit.
3: Well, that's what he does. He gets on base. He gets base hits. He situationally hits, and he does it all.
2: And then in his second at-bat, what does he do?
3: No chance to get him here, Townie. This guy can get down to first base as fast as anybody.
2: Yeah, you're seeing the speed. Look at his agility. It's 6'3".
3: That's called closing speed in the outfield, and then situationally here.
2: He just has the skill set that you just can't teach. That when you look at talent evaluators and you're looking at the draft and they saw this in high school, I mean, he's the kind of guy that if he wouldn't have signed in the second round, he would have gone to college. He would have been a first-round draft pick. He would have been a top-10 pick. He decided to not go to college and wanted to start his career right away. And like I said, I did his first interview, and you knew there was something special about this kid. He's very humble. He's a sweet kid. But, man, when you stand next to him and you just look at him and the size, and this is always one of the great things when you have – the family there and everybody who has been a part of your journey.
3: Yes.
2: And they're here to celebrate with you. It's magical.
3: There's nothing like it. And he'll never forget it. His family, you'll never forget this night tonight. And I'm so glad he was such a big contributor tonight. He didn't just come in here and blend in. He stood out. And that's what he's made for. That's what he did in the league before this, and that's what he'll continue to do in the major leagues.
2: And when you're in this organization, we have always said it's the land of opportunity. And David Forst earlier today on A's Cast Live with me said, listen, when guys play well, you force your way here. He forced his way here, and everybody else needs to be on notice because the way he plays, he's the type of guy that if he continues like this, he needs to play every day.
3: Like you said, he forced his way on here, and that's what you're supposed to do as a guy that's dreaming to come up and play in the major leagues. You know, you're successful at every level in which you play. He certainly ramped it up and tore it up in AAA like there was no tomorrow. I don't know if that's a record or not, Townie, but 12 hits in a row has got to be up there. To do that at any level, but doing it at AAA is remarkable. Really is.
2: Any level. You go 12 for 12.
3: You get 12 hits in Little League, it's big.
2: Nine of those were extra base hits. You talk about he hit a home run 479 feet. You go, oh, that's Las Vegas. The ball flies there. But, you know, he's been doing it at every level. It's like he shows up to a level, struggles a little bit, figures it out, and then takes off. He's done that at every single level. Hopefully that doesn't happen here. He just takes off. But the confidence that he comes in, he came in here with a ton of confidence. And what does he do in his first two at-bats? He gets base hits. He didn't hit the ball hard, but he has such great speed.
3: Right.
2: He's going to hit the ball really hard, but you got to see his speed right out of the gate.
3: And I love to see how they did the solo shot on him after he made contact and just saw him running down to first base. This guy can churn up some dirt, man. He is a strong dude. I think this guy would have been an awesome football player. Oh, I could see him as a running back, man. He'd be running people over or running around him, you know, either one.
2: How many times have we done this show and we've not talked about Shea Langeliers first, not talked about Nick Kurtz?
3: Not very often.
2: All of a sudden, Henry Bolte. Yes. But let's get to the Toyota turning point because you and I were watching this and Shea Langeliers would walk with the bases loaded, and I said to you, this could be the turning point, and it was.
3: It was. You said that right before this pitch. I was in the middle of my piece of sushi when he hit this one. But Nick Kurtz, I think this is the start of Nick Kurtz going on a rampage for home runs. We saw him do that last year. He did hit a home run for his first 17 games after he got caught up, and then he hit 35 thereafter. So once he starts hitting them, they come in bunches. So just strap yourself in. I think we're going to see a lot of this from Nick Kurtz.
2: Yeah, we don't get into sabermetrics much on this show, but isolated power, it's just been completely different this year.
4: Yeah.
2: The power has been different. The numbers are down there. But that's a 36-game on-base streak, tying Nick Swisher. He continues to move up the ladder. Right. During the streak, he's hitting .293 with six home runs, 25 RBIs, and a .944 OPS. He's getting on base. He's hitting.
4: Yep.
2: And, you know, when you walk the bases to get to Nick Kurtz, you got to make him pay.
3: And, you know, you do have to make him pay. And the great thing about this whole thing, how it ties in, is you put Bolte in this lineup, and he does what he did tonight. Boy, this lengthens out the lineup. It makes everybody else better, including Nick Kurtz and Shea Langeliers. Everybody's going to benefit from a big, strong hitter like Henry Bolte in this lineup.
2: And also see Zach Geloff go deep tonight, as Geloff is starting to get it going again.
3: Really, so he is.
2: And you see the bottom of the lineup tonight. The bottom of the lineup just ripped up the Cardinals.
3: The bottom of the lineup at one point was 5-for-6. I mean, that's production. You need that at certain parts of the lineup. If you get it in the bottom half, that's fantastic. But I want to say Zach Geloff, from a guy that led the league in strikeouts a couple of years ago with 189 strikeouts, struggled last year, fits and starts with injuries, and comes back this year dedicated in spring training. I saw him down there in spring training. He's just lining the ball the other way, trying to stay on the ball and track it longer, and it's paid dividends for him now. He looks like a completely different player offensively and defensively.
2: Yeah, grand slams are always special. Let's take a look at grand slams, and also you can talk about the double that he had in the next at-bat. Most grand slams since 2025, Eugenio Suarez, Trent Grissom, Cal Raleigh, Nemo, now a Texas Ranger, but Nick Kurtz is right up there tied for first.
3: Yeah, I mean, we haven't seen, anything close to what Nick Kurtz is going to be accomplishing. Of course, we've only seen him for a year and this much in the major leagues, but for him to do what he's been doing at this short a time, man, the ceiling is enormous for Nick Kurtz. We think we've seen the great parts of him right now. We haven't seen anything yet.
2: Now, with all that said, the most important thing, it's not your offense, Steve Sachs.
3: Okay.
2: It's pitching, and JT Ginn is emerging. We knew this kid could be special. He came over from the New York Mets. And the big question has always been, can he stay healthy? Well, if you look, if we take out that start against Cleveland on May 1st, the other six starts this year, he's got a 1.69 ERA, according to my San Jose State math. Not always great, but I think it's 1.69. I mean, he's been slicing and dicing. He wasn't perfect tonight. He was in trouble, but he got himself out of that trouble. He is emerging as a weapon in this rotation.
3: No question about it. The great thing about JT Ginn is he doesn't have to do anything special with this fastball. It's special in its own right. It moves, it dances, it like you said, it'll slice and dice. It's never the same pitch repeated throughout his sequence with the hitter. They're all different, and man, it's nasty. It's hard in, it's soft away, it's curveball, you name it, he's got it, and it's paying dividends for him now.
2: Yeah, this is part of the Chris Bassitt trade to the New York Mets,
3: right,
2: which seems like a long time ago. There's a reason why the Dodgers drafted him high out of high school and then out of college, the Mets.
3: Right.
2: I mean, this guy has shown the stuff is there. The natural movement is very, very special. It's just about staying healthy, and he's healthy right now, and he's showing you that he's a guy that can not only get a lot of outs but start go deeper in games.
3: Yes.
2: Remember the last start, he went eight innings against Philly in Philly.
3: That's right. And you look at JT Ginn. I mean, you look at his body frame, his makeup. This guy is a big, strong horse. This guy's meant to go deep into games. I wouldn't be surprised if we see him click over just a little bit and get a couple complete games this year. He's meant for it. He can be very efficient with his pitches, economical in the way that he might get into the ninth inning with under 100 pitches. If that happens, you're going to see him go the distance, and I think he'll do that a couple times this year.
2: He had the full package in Philly. He had the 8 strikeouts in the 8 innings. He had everything going. He didn't have everything going tonight.
3: No.
2: But one thing that I love when I look at his stat line, only one walk.
3: That's the key. And very rarely will you go out there and you'll have everything going perfectly well for you. That's the nights when you pitch the no-hitter.
2: Yeah.
3: But look, you know, you pitched, Townie. Did you ever go out there and you felt like you had everything perfect every single time you went out and pitched? It was rare that you even had everything perfect in one night. And so for him to go out and do this tonight, battle with it, stay in the fight, he did a great job.
2: There's a reason why I'm standing next to you. And I'm in this spot, not that spot. There is a definite reason, but I'm just so happy.
3: You understand it, though.
2: I understand it, but there's a reason why I'm here. Great win for the Athletics tonight, 6-2. Coming up next, we're going to hear from the skipper. Mark Kotze's got to be happy tonight.
3: Oh.
2: That is next right here on A's Cast. 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
2: 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You know, the good news tonight, a lot of entertainment. 13 hits on each side, but not a lot of runs scored. And really, it was JT Gann. Guys were getting on, but he was getting out of trouble. That was so key until Nick Kurtz hit the granny in the fifth inning.
3: Well, I think the great thing about it is it's hard to kind of put a bunch of hits together against JT Ginn.
7: Nick Kurtz's grand slam was pretty momentum shifting there. Obviously, there was a little bit of concern when he fouled that off. Just it was kind of the swing of momentum there that you saw from him, obviously going out to check on him, and then three pitches later, seeing that ball go over the wall like that.
8: Yeah, I think he should foul balls off his foot more often. I really think that obviously the momentum of the game shifted. Anytime you can hit a homer like that, it's a big moment in the game. We've seen that from Nick before. In fact, I was telling Bushy as he was walking up, it'd be a nice time for his first homer against the lefty this year. That's the at-bats that we're used to watching him take. To battle against that lefty, you know, kind of had his number a little bit first two at-bats, shows a lot about just making adjustments. And we talk about that a lot with, you know, great players. I don't know if I've said this publicly about how I view Hall of Fame players and all-star players and everyday guys, but, you know, those Hall of Fame type guys make adjustments pitch to pitch, and the all-star guys make adjustments at bat to at bat, and the everyday guys make adjustments game to game for the most part. So it's great to see Nick make an adjustment and drive a ball out to the left side of center field.
7: Obviously, there was a lot of excitement for Bolte. It seems like he showed a lot of his skills tonight. Just what can you say about?
8: Yeah, I think he showed every skill he has in the bag, really, outside of the power. We've watched him run before. I think he ran a 4-1 down the line on the infield hit to third base. There's not a lot of guys that can get down the line that way in the big leagues. For him to have this type of night, the at bat, the walk, the sack fly, that's as professional of an AB as you can take right there, second and third, against a pretty tough right-hander that likes to throw the sinker and get the ball on the ground. So stayed through it, fought through it, and got a sack fly out of it, which was a huge at-bat to add on a run there. Overall, just a great night from the young man for his first game.
9: Yeah, again, in the first five innings, he had men on, but he only allowed one run, and he also went six. Do you feel that he's finally turning the corner to be the solid starter you were expecting from him?
8: Yeah, I think there's a lot of maturity with JT this year, both on and off the field. I see a different young man that now has established, I think, solid routines, solid processes between starts. You know, we talk a lot about the easiest day should be the day you take the mound. The other four should be really hard. And I think he's taken to grasp that the amount of work he has to put in before that's each start is really helping him turn the corner. I thought the way he grinded through the inning, where we made a mistake in right field, we made an error, You know, we ran a back pick at third base. We executed a rundown really well, and we did some not so good things, but then we played the game the right way to get ourselves out of that inning.
9: Yes, and if you could please talk about
2: Zach Geloff's with us here on set, and what a great win tonight. It just the feeling in the ballpark was special. You went deep, but obviously you've made your debut before. You know what it's like for Henry Bolte. Obviously, it was special. What was it like seeing it now more as a veteran guy and watching him go through it?
10: Wow, hearing veteran guy, that's crazy. I do.
2: You've been here a while now, by the way.
10: Dude, Bolte's the man, like, one of my really good friends. He's also really good at baseball. Obviously, you saw it tonight. I mean, he did it all. Defense, hitting, good at bats, like, sack fly, walk, like, just do it all. Like, shut off the speed. But, yeah, it was awesome to see.
3: Yeah, I got to tell you that Bolte, Henry, Mr. Henry Bolte, was phenomenal tonight. No question about it. All the hoopla. But you know what, Zach? I got to tell you, when I had a conversation with you in spring training, I don't know if you remember, down on the field, you were hitting the ball to right field.
10: Yeah.
3: I said, this guy looks different than he did before. You look like a transformation from last year. You're doing everything phenomenally. It looked like you have come leaps and bounds from where you were. How are you feeling in that regard?
10: Yeah, I feel great. Healthy, strong. Swing feels really good. Locking in with the coaches. Playing infield, outfield, just trying to use my athleticism and then have a good time out there. Yeah, we got a good group of guys, and we're just trying to have a blast winning games.
2: You know, I've told you this before, but I'm really proud of you. I mean, you've been so resilient, what you have gone through in your career. We were just talking about Jacob Wilson with the hurt shoulder. You went through that before, yeah. And you went through surgery for the first time in a long time. You're feeling healthy. You're so versatile now. I see out in center. Yep. We joked about you going back to third. You're like, I don't know. And now you're playing a really good third base.
10: Kotz did tell me to get grounders there. Like, we might play third base.
2: You lied to me.
10: I did.
2: You totally lied to me.
10: I just missed.
3: Are you going to catch next? Is that what you're going
10: to
3: do?
10: No, we got a really good catcher right now. So, yeah.
2: But to go through all that and be so versatile, and you really cut down on your strikeouts, just how do you feel about the way you're performing right now versus what we saw the last couple of years when you weren't healthy and you were playing through injury?
10: Yeah, I never want to make excuses, but I just feel really good right now at the plate, on defense, working with our coaches. Like I said, I'm just trying to have a blast out there, and I feel like being healthy, strong, working my body, mentally prepared, physically prepared, and just be ready to bring it every day.
3: Yeah. Zach, it seems to me that there is a different expectation on this team now, where the bar has been raised a lot. This team has taken giant steps forward. Can you feel that buzz in the locker room before you guys come out here?
10: Yeah, the buzz is fun. I mean, we got really, really good talent in the room, and we're just going to have a blast. I mean, I feel like we got a good mix of veteran guys, young guys coming up, different, you know, offensive profiles, try to play good defense, and at the end of the day, we're going to go out there, compete, and have a good time.
2: Great win tonight going, Joe, with the guys.
10: Thanks.
2: Special night, no question.
10: Yeah,
2: a 6-2 victory over the Cardinals. We still got to talk a little bit more about the pitching, as Ginn was fantastic, and look at Geloff going yard.
3: Right central.
10: Yeah, I thought I hit it harder than 102, but it got out.
2: Is that all you got?
10: I guess so. I don't know, man. I mean, it got out. Counts the same.
3: It got out.
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2: All right, tomorrow, the rubber game of the three-game set, McGreevy up against Lopez. We're going to be on at 11:30. First pitch is going to be at noon. I got to throw this in real quick. We have so much going on, but I need to highlight Hogan Harris. His 23rd appearance. I was joking with him the other day. You're like a position player you play so much. As a reliever, 42 games, he's appeared in 23 of them.
3: It's amazing. Well, it shows you his value. You can come in, especially short stints, and throttle whatever they got on the left side. Ball gets on you fast, and they got that big old yacker, too. So he's got some good things going on the lefties.
2: You think about what Savali's been doing.
3: Yeah.
2: You've seen Severino start to get hot. Mm-hmm. Now we're looking at JT Gann. And, you know, Springs has got to kind of get it back. But tomorrow for Lopez, fill the zone. Come after
3: exactly.
2: These guys.
3: You got guys in the bullpen that are still fresh. Barlow's been doing a good job this year, too. He'll be out there and ready to go. But Jacob Lopez, hey, man, look at this thing and try to get in their seventh and eighth inning. Be a good day for him.
2: And remember, the Cardinals have the second best road record to the Atlanta Braves in baseball. So they're tough. There's no question. So you come out here tomorrow, win two out of three, that's saying something.
3: Especially this team is very, very scrappy and extremely talented.
2: The baseball world now knows Henry Bolte is the real deal. It's going to be fun to watch the Grand Slam. JT Ginn, a fantastic victory, 6-2. We'll see you tomorrow at 11:30, and your phone calls are next.
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2: 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If you

0: player down the stretch in the fourth quarter as Cleveland forced overtime. That was a really, really impressive win. And to me, it indicated, even though these guys have not had tremendous team success in the postseason, we saw the stat during the game that James Harden had played in 96 playoff games. The experience from the Cavs showed.
1: Okay, so if they found themselves, what are you going to say now about a Pistons team that had the lead and let it slip away?
0: The strategy from the first series began to rear its head. Cade Cunningham is having a terrific night until late, right? They obviously made him uncomfortable. I thought the exact opposite of what you saw from the Cavs. The inexperience showed up. And the Pistons were having sort of a dream night as far as their shooting is concerned. But in clutch time, that shooting began to dry up. And that wasn't just Cade Cunningham. And unfortunately, even though statistically they only were credited with one turnover in that fourth quarter, you could just feel the momentum of the moment sort of slipping away from them ultimately. So they are going to have their backs against the wall. I do think this team's grit and intensity is real. They are a legitimate number one seed. They are inexperienced, but I'm really excited to see how they come back out in game six.
2: Cade Cunningham, six turnovers in the game five loss at home in Detroit. Playoff doubleheader on Friday here on ESPN Radio. These Pistons and Cavs playing game six. Our coverage gets underway at 6:30 Eastern time. That'll be followed by Spurs and Timberwolves game six. San Antonio, a win away from the Western Conference Finals. 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Right now, SportsCenter all night. To the ice, Colorado Avalanche holding a 3-1 series lead going into Wednesday with a chance to close out their series with Minnesota. Game five in Denver, but the Wild not rolling over.
3: Sturm at the end of his shift leads the rush ahead in the 3-on-2. Nico Sturm, left wing side, fired one of the back posts, and he scores! Nick Foligno on his backhand just muscled it in, and the Wild have a 2-0 lead.
4: Ballstead swung it around left wing side, Boldy hands it back. Starting through center ice, Nico Sturm. Sturm in over the line, a shot, big rebound off Blackwood. Sturm gave it away, threw it to the back post, he scores! Nick Foligno's got another one! This one will count, and it's 3-0 Minnesota!
2: KFAN 100.3, Minnesota, a 3-0 lead in the first period. Third period, Avs were back within one.
5: Avs need a goal to tie, Natchez, now at the circle, McKinnon. Short angle, he scores! The Mac attack is back, Jack! Goals in six straight for Nathan McKinnon! And with a minute and 23 seconds to go in the third period, ladies and gentlemen, boys and girls of all ages, this is a tie hockey game!
2: And that game-tying goal with less than a minute and a half to go in the third, so it would send game five to overtime. And just about 4 minutes into overtime.
5: Natchez towards the net, wants to wrap around. Natchez, far circle, Natchez. One timer, two. He scores! And you don't have to go home, but you can't stay here because this series is over. And the Colorado Avalanche are steaming right in to the Western Conference Final for the first time since 2022.
2: They'll get either the Golden Knights or the Ducks, but they win this one. Game five against the Wild. It's a 4-3 overtime win. Altitude 92.5 with the call. Brent Kulak scoring the game winner. 2:52 into overtime.
6: Brett, you're down 3-0 after the first period. It seemed like a big uphill climb for your group. You found a way to get it done. What was the message in the locker room after the first period that allowed you to come back?
7: Yeah, I mean, you got to credit them. They had a heck of a first period. It was do or die for them. You know, you knew they were going to play well, and they did that. So, but credit to our group for, you know, sticking with it. We talk about staying positive in the intermission and just kind of resetting and just getting back to our game, trying to create momentum one shift at a time. And we chipped away at it, and, you know, some guys stepped up big.
6: You talk about some of the guys stepping up big. I mean, I know the big boys on this team obviously get all the headlines, but it seemed like the depth of your club here in the last couple of games has stepped up. Talk about how important, including yourself, to be able to chip in with this with some of the big boys.
7: Yeah, it's been awesome. I mean, ever since I got here, every line, every D pair has been contributing, and then that's led to a lot of our success. It's we play a funny game, you know. We defend hard and pounce on our opportunities when they come. So it's been good getting that depth scoring.
6: Walk us through the game winner. Obviously, a good defensive play at one end, and then it leads to offense. Walk us through how you saw it.
7: Yeah, I mean, in OT, you know, you want to play on your toes, but you don't want to sit back either, and you don't want to try to do too much. But we kind of felt the momentum coming in the third, and we carried it into OT, I think, a little bit. Spent a lot more time in their zone and wore them down, and, you know, things just opened up for us.
6: You played on some good teams in Edmonton, some close calls for yourself. Now you get another great opportunity here in Colorado. Talk about this group and the chances that they have now, having gone past round two.
7: Yeah, pretty fortunate to end up here the way my year went, and for these guys to bring me in and give me the role they've given me, it's pretty awesome. So I've been having a ton of fun. The guys have welcomed me into the group right since day one, and, you know, we're building something and we're enjoying the run here. So, yeah, we're looking forward to round three.
2: Kulak, 16th different player with a goal for the Avs in the series. Nathan MacKinnon, though, is a constant. He scored the game-tying goal with a minute 23 left in the third. He now has goals in six consecutive games. The Wild, for the second time this postseason, losing when leading after two periods. Avs take the series in five. They will get either Vegas or Anaheim in the Western Conference Finals. SportsCenter All Night, ESPN Radio. Golf's second major getting underway in the morning, the PGA Championship. Marquee names in the field outside of Philadelphia. Something to keep an eye on? ESPN analyst Andy North.
8: I'm going to watch Scottie Scheffler very closely. He has been a lot of talk about Scottie's poor performances on Thursday. He ranks in the 70s in scoring average on Thursday. It gets much, much better on Friday than Saturday and Sunday's number one both days. So if he can get off to a good start, it's going to be dangerous for the rest of the field. And he can. Starting in the first hole, there's a bunch of birdieable holes early on. The first seven holes, he's got a chance to get 2-3 under par to get off to a great start, and then the golf course really starts.
9: You know what I found interesting? He didn't play at Quail Hollow a week ago. He was out here Monday playing by himself. He appears to be in that different Scottie Scheffler mindset approaching this tournament.
8: Well, he loves really getting the work done the week before, figuring out exactly where his game is, and then coming here and really working on how can I shoot the best score I can, working around the greens, chipping, putting, that sort of thing. He looks like he's really ready.
9: All right, it's a par 70 here at Aronimink, only two par fives. You want to talk about blisters to your ego, it could happen on the par threes.
8: Oh, the par threes are just brutal. The fifth hole is sort of a normal par three. Then the other three are just brutally difficult. And the greens are diabolical, so you're hitting these long clubs into greens. You can't get it close. Making pars will be really, really difficult.
9: You think even par the whole... I don't think that's possible for somebody to go even par for all.
8: If they do, they might win.
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29: Going to be on Morrow, and the four-time MVP is going to head to the free throw line.
2: 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Sun falling to 0-3 for the second straight season. Asia Wilson, a season-high 22 points, 11 rebounds for the Aces. Their 16th 25-point win under Becky Hammon, most in the WNBA since 2022. Indiana in L.A.
29: Now, this L.A. Sparks team has really had some moments defensively. Well, they had two turnovers in a row, but they couldn't make it happen on the other side of the court. Caitlin Clark
30: from the wing for three. First of the night.
29: She's hitting her head like, why did it take so long?
2: Kelsey Mitchell would have a 23-point game. Fever beat the Sparks 87-78 in a palindrome win on Wednesday night. Caitlin Clark finishing with 24 points and 9 assists. And a chat with USA Network.
31: Caitlin, they went on a big run there in the fourth quarter to try to make it close. What did it take to hold them off?
32: Yeah, we knew they were going to do that. They're a second-half team, fourth-quarter team. We got to be a little more disciplined defensively. Kelsey Plum did a tremendous job getting downhill. Cam came in and played some big minutes for them. So overall, proud of our fight. Like that's what the season's going to be like. So proud of our group.
31: You mentioned the defense, and I know that was a big priority for this group coming into this game. Did you sense any steps forward in that area tonight?
32: Absolutely. We're going to win a lot of games if the other team scores 78 points. So I'm proud of us.
31: Kelsey Mitchell, you told me before the game, fastest player in the league. What has she brought to this group over these last two games?
32: Man, can she score the ball? It's pretty incredible. One of the best scorers this league has ever seen. So really lucky to play with her. She makes my life really easy. So I'm just thankful and need to keep it going.
31: As far as pace goes, what did you feel about that in this game and how you guys were able to control it?
32: Yeah, I mean, the refs were calling it. And like I told you earlier today, I appreciate that. I think it's going to even out. I think the refs are doing a tremendous job. I deserve the technical they gave me. But I think it's great for the game. They're going to keep the hands off. They're going to make the play be good. Obviously, they called a lot of fouls tonight, but it's going to even out, so you got to give them credit. They're doing the right thing, and we should move forward.
2: Fever get the win by 9. Tempo, an 86-73 win over Seattle. Tempo picking up its first win in franchise history. 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Dodgers mired in a four-game skid going into Wednesday, turning the ball over to Shohei Ohtani to put a halt to that.
33: So 0-2 on Devers. Swing and a miss, strike three, and Ohtani lets out a roar after blowing a 98-mile-per-hour fastball by Devers.

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6: 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They're teeing it up in the morning near Philly for the PGA Championship. Second golf major of the year, Scottie Scheffler won the event last year at Quail Hollow. This year, Rory McIlroy won the Masters. He's currently, though, dealing with a blister on his toe. To the guys at PTI.
7: Wilbon, who's winning would make for the best story?
8: I don't believe in that concept and that dynamic. They're great stories all the time. You and I used to get paid to find just those great stories when they weren't obvious. The obvious stories are Scotty and Rory. I don't care about them or to root for them above others. The other people I may root for, I mean, the LIV guys, if one of them wins, that's going to be a big story. It may not be the story as many people like, but it would be a big story. There are 20 guys out there who can win the PGA, and often it's the most unknown of the winners of the four tournament majors that season who win the PGA. I don't need to latch on to somebody who has alleged stardom, who's got a Q rating and recognizable for it to be a good story. This is a great golf course. It's a great field. You got everybody in it. Have at it.
7: I'll just mention a couple of people. If Rory wins, that gives him seven majors. That is rare air. Also gives him a chance for the actual Grand Slam because he'd have won the first two majors. Between Scheffler and Rory, they've won four of the last five majors. They have been great players. I like when a guy like J.J. Spawn, who nobody's ever heard of,
8: yes,
7: comes out of nowhere,
8: yes,
7: putts like a maniac and wins the U.S. Open. But let me ask you this. Did you look at the tee sheet? There's a group going off at 6:45 in the morning, Mike. Sunrise is at 6 o'clock in the morning, 6:45 in the morning. And two of the people in it are people that we know. Ben Griffin, who has won three times on the PGA Tour. You don't expect him at 6:45. The brother of your Northwestern boy, Matty Fitz, Alex. He's out there at 6:45 in the morning. Do you know when you have to get up to get on a golf course at 6:45 in
8: too
7: the morning?
8: Early.
7: Pro in a major? Are you kidding me?
8: Like
7: you need
8: 2 hours
7: of warm-up. Mike, they got to get up at 3 to 3:30.
8: It's too early.
7: I'm not even awake at 3 to 3:30.
8: Yeah, you are.
6: 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Back to baseball. Nationals, a 10-inning win over the Reds, 8-7, their first win after trailing by five or more runs since a year ago, April, against the Mets. 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
5: Number five.
6: Brewers had a five-game win streak going on, but had trouble with a 1-0 lead in the ninth against the Padres. 97-3 the Fan.
10: The 0-1 pitch. Sheet swings, sends it in the air. Deep to right center field. Frelick is back. He's at the wall. This one, gonna go! Gavin Sheets gets it done. A three-run go-ahead homer here in the top of the ninth inning. Sheets pumps his fist as he hits third, and the Padres have done it again.
5: Number four.
6: Make it a four-game losing streak for the Cubs. Braves notching another win. 680 The Fan.
1: 1-1 pitch. And he stings it well. Deep left field. Back to the wall. You in trouble now. It's a two-run homer. Mauricio Dubon just slammed it over the wall. And the Braves tack on two more and add on to this lead. It's now
6: in Toronto, Blue Jays take care of a 3-1 deficit in the 10th with one swing. Sportsnet 590 The Fan.
11: Another 2-2. And Varsho hits it high, deep left field. Simpson back at the fence. It's gone! Let's go home! A walk-off grand slam! And the Blue Jays finally get the Rays, winning it 5-3.
6: On the ice, Game 5, Avs Wild. Minnesota had a 3-0 lead in the first, but that was in the first. It's not quite how it ended. Altitude 92.5.
12: Avs need a goal to tie. Natchez now at the circle. McKinnon. Short angle. He scores! The Mac attack is back, Jack! Goals in six straight for Nathan McKinnon. And with a minute and 23 seconds to go in the third.
6: Way back, and so off to overtime.
12: Natchez towards the net, wants to wrap around. Natchez, far circle, Natchez, one-timer, two, he scores! And you don't have to go home, but you can't stay here, because this series is over! And the Colorado Avalanche are steaming right in to the Western Conference Final for the first time since 2022.
6: Avs close out their series in five, doing it at home. NBA, the Cavs can close out the Pistons in game six Friday in Cleveland. Detroit, though, needs a road win to keep the season going. 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
13: The Detroit Pistons had a great year, but they don't have the firepower that the Cavs
14: are. Oh, are you burying them? Are you burying them right now? Is Emmett Golden singing their eulogies?
13: Oh, they're not winning in Cleveland.
14: Ooh,
13: no,
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14: 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Yeah. 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
6: Cavs with the road win in Detroit in game number five to take a 3-2 series lead back home. Game six coming up on Friday. We'll have it for you on ESPN Radio. Up three, not insurmountable. That's next. It's ESPN Radio.
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5: Coming up on SportsCenter All Night. The Cavs and Pistons square off in a pivotal Game 5.
24: One-on-one on the other end. Cunningham dunks with two hands. Strews conceded, and that's 10 now for Cunningham in the quarter.
5: Stanley Cup playoff action continues in a clash between the Wild and Avalanche.
25: Sturm in over the line, a shot. Big rebound off Blackwood. Sturm gave it away. Through to the back post, and he scores!
5: Caitlin Clark and the Fever head west for a duel with the Sparks.
26: And welcome back to Los Angeles, Caitlin Clark, the hoop and the horn.
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27: Another 2-2. And Varsho hits it high, deep left field. Simpson back at the fence. It's gone!
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6: 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Four games into the Cavs-Pistons series. Each game had belonged to the home team. Pistons with two wins in Detroit. Cavs winning the first two of the series, played in Cleveland. Series tied at two going into Wednesday's Game 5. Game 5 in Detroit should bode well for the Pistons.
24: Jenkins comes to help, strips it away from Mobley at the foul line. Lob for the rim. Alley-oop dunk thrown down by Ausar Thompson. The lead is 15 now for Detroit.
28: It's clear to see and you can feel who's the more aggressive team. It's the Pistons all over the Cavs right now defensively. Tough to think for the Cavs.
24: Driving, LeVert spins to his wing right for Jenkins. Left-hand dribble going to the cup. Tried to punch it. It is denied. Bodies go down. It's 4-on-4 to the other end. And another Harden turnover. Stolen by Cunningham. Hits Dern on the rim run, and he lays it in with the left hand.
28: I love that decision from Cade Cunningham. He could have laid that one up. Yeah. He's like, let me get my big man to see one go in.
6: Pistons leading by as much as 15. The lead was 8 at the half, but through 3.
24: The Cavaliers down 8 at the start of the second half will go to the fourth up 4 with their largest lead of the evening.
28: Unbelievable.
6: Pistons starting to come alive again in the fourth, and they had about a 97% chance of winning with 3 minutes to go, according to ESPN Analytics. 3 minutes to go, they had a 9-point lead. But there was still those 3 minutes left to play.
24: 125 to go off the high ball screen. Pick and pop with Mobley. Mobley for three. Good! Woo! Okay, it's 103-101 with 120 to go.
28: Yeah, pick and pop. You know they're going to double team James Harden. Pop out of there and shoot it with confidence.
6: Cavs pulling even at 103. And then in the closing seconds.
24: Now the double comes. They flash away from it. Mitchell drives Thompson to the foul line, to the broken line. Stripped by Thompson. And then fouled by Jared Allen. And they're not going to call a foul. They're going to let the clock expire. And at this rate, we're going to overtime. And Jamie Bickerstaff is out in the half court screaming at Tony Brothers.
6: So, yes, we would be off to overtime, which turned out to be a bit one-sided.
24: Mobley shoved it to Mitchell. Corner right, pump fake from three, now fires, and hits. Donovan Mitchell's first three-pointer comes at 2:38 to go in overtime. Struce stole the inbound. Bounce pass to a slashing Mitchell who lays it in. Wow. It's a five-point trip. 112-105 Cleveland.
6: They would ultimately win by four. Sean Kelly calling it here on ESPN Radio. 117-113 in overtime as Cleveland wins on the road and takes a 3-2 series lead. The game five winner of a series, a best of seven series, tied 2-2, has gone on to win the series 82% of the time. Pivotal game five, and this one goes to the Cavs. Cade Cunningham had 39 points in the loss for Detroit, six turnovers, had 2 points in the final 10 minutes of the game in the loss.
1: Yeah, I mean, it's definitely stings. Not doesn't feel good. Home court, you know, I thought we did a lot of good things tonight to put us in position to win. Just didn't close the game, you know, didn't play at the level that it takes to win this game. So, stings for sure. I mean, tonight was tough. Tough loss. Obviously, we wanted to protect our home court. We failed to do that. You know, being up 3-2 is an advantage for them. It's first of four wins, though. We know that. We've had our back against the wall before. And at the end of the day, I mean, if we can't win a game on the road, how far are we really going to get in the playoffs? How far are we going to get in this league? So, got to go win a game on the road. That's what we're going to go do.
6: Cade Cunningham and the Pistons losing at home. They fall behind 3-2, backs against the wall now. Cunningham with his 11th straight playoff game with at least four turnovers. Cavs, meanwhile, first road win this postseason. They're now 1-5 on the road. Close regulation on a 9-0 run, and they win it by four in overtime. James Harden, 30 points, 8 rebounds, 6 turnovers, but the Cavs do get the win, and he spoke with our Lisa Salters.
2: James, Donovan said I should ask you about the missed free throws, but you said I should ask you. You said I should ask you about what?
4: Missed floaters, free throws. It was I had a bunch of opportunities that I should be making that I work on. They didn't go on, but I'm happy. I'm proud of our team. How we played, man.
2: First road win of these playoffs for you guys. Just what was the difference in overtime? How were you able to control the overtime?
4: That's what, like, we're finding out about each other. You know, we're a fairly new team for the most part, so we got to find out, you know, who we are in the moments, which is it's good for us. So this is our story. This is how we're shaping our story. Great time to win the game. Great time to have a first road win.
2: Yeah, we were talking about this morning that this is your first playoffs with the Cavaliers, yeah. So you're still working on things.
4: Yeah.
2: When it's Donovan's time, yeah. When it's your time, how did you know it was your time to control the game today?
4: You see what he did, you know, that second half last game. So I'm already knowing, he kind of was a little exhausted, you know, so it was my opportunity to go out there and be aggressive and make plays, and I did that. So it's not going to be an easy game, but game six is it's number one.
2: Yeah, I was going to say, chance to close it out in Cleveland on Friday. Just what's going to be the key to that in game six?
4: Very, very, very crazy team defensively, and we've seen what they've done. They've come back from down 3-1, so from the beginning of the game, we got to make sure our mindset is right, and we do the small things, the small details in order to finish the series.
2: Good luck on Friday.
6: James Harden, first player in NBA history to record a 30-point playoff game with six different franchises. He had 30 points in the Game 5 win on Wednesday. Donovan Mitchell had 21 points. ESPN analyst Monica McNutt.
7: I got to give James Harden, a ton of credit. And people might even point to the fact that he still had six turnovers in this ballgame. But when his team needed him the most, he was able to step up. I mean, he shot the free throws really well. And he was just effective in terms of getting to the paint and knocking down big threes. When you look at that overtime period, though, it was Donovan Mitchell who...

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7: The foul is going to be on Mora. And the four-time MVP is going to head to the free throw line.
8: On USA Network, saw the Aces a 29-point win over the Sun, 98-69. Sun falling to 0-3 for the second straight season. Asia Wilson, a season-high 22 points, 11 rebounds for the Aces. Their 16th 25-point win under Becky Hammon, most in the WNBA since 2022. Indiana in L.A.
7: Yeah, this L.A. Sparks team has really had some moments defensively. Well, they had two turnovers in a row, but they couldn't make it happen on the other side of the court. Caitlin Clark from the wing for three. First of the night. She's hitting her head like, why did it take so long?
8: Kelsey Mitchell would have a 23-point game. Fever beat the Sparks 87-78 in the palindrome win on Wednesday night. Caitlin Clark finishing with 24 points and 9 assists. And to chat with USA Network.
9: Caitlin, they went on a big run there in the fourth quarter to try to make it close. What did it take to hold them off?
10: Yeah, we knew they were going to do that. They're a second-half team, fourth-quarter team. We got to be a little more disciplined defensively. Kelsey Plum did a tremendous job getting downhill. Cam came in and played some big minutes for them. So overall, proud of our fight. Like that's what the season's going to be like. So proud of our group.
9: You mentioned the defense, and I know that was a big priority for this group coming into this game. Did you sense any steps forward in that area tonight?
10: Absolutely. We're going to win a lot of games if the other team scores 78 points. So I'm proud of us.
9: Kelsey Mitchell, you told me before the game, fastest player in the league. What has she brought to this group over these last two games?
10: Man, can she score the ball? It's pretty incredible. One of the best scorers this league has ever seen. So really lucky to play with her. She makes my life really easy. So I'm just thankful and need to keep it going.
9: As far as pace goes, what did you feel about that in this game and how you guys were able to control it?
10: Yeah, I mean, the refs were calling it, and like I told you earlier today, I appreciate that. I think it's going to even out. I think the refs are doing a tremendous job. I deserve the technical they gave me. But I think it's great for the game. They're going to keep the hands off. They're going to make the play be good. Obviously, they called a lot of fouls tonight, but it's going to even out, so you got to give them credit. They're doing the right thing, and we just move forward.
8: Fever get the win by 9. Tempo, an 86-73 win over Seattle. Tempo picking up its first win in franchise history. Sports Center all night, ESPN Radio. To baseball, Dodgers mired in a 4-game skid going into Wednesday, turning the ball over to Shohei Ohtani to put a halt to that.
11: So 0-2 on Devers. Swing and a miss, strike three, and Ohtani lets out a roar after blowing a 98-mile-per-hour fastball by Devers.
8: AM 570 LA Sports. Dodgers wind up with a 4-0 shutout of the Giants. So Ohtani gets the win. He goes to 3-2. 7 innings of 4-hit balls, striking out 8, had a couple of walks. His ERA down to .82 through 7 games this season. Second lowest by a Dodgers pitcher through 7 starts of a season since Fernando Valenzuela at a .29 in 1981. Espinal and Betts, back-to-back home runs in the third inning. Betts after the win with Spectrum Sportsnet Live.

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0: decision or mutual decision with the Lakers, we're done. 8 years, let's leave on a high note.
1: Yeah.
0: Would that entice you to want Austin Reeves more or less?
1: Probably less.
0: Open the roster.
1: I think the OKC series really exposed Austin Reeves. That's a problem. Like, because you're going to have to deal with OKC. They're not going away. And they're going to continue to attack Austin Reeves if he's on the basketball court. And there's nothing that you can do to hide him if Luka's alongside him. So, yeah, if LeBron James is gone, that probably lends itself to more of what you've been talking about, with it, which is both of them gone, shopping Austin Reeves, getting the best return that you can, utilizing the cap space, going after guys like Hartenstein and DeSumo, being able to keep Rui Hachimura, Marcus Smart. Like, those are the types of moves that you should be making. I still don't think that puts you in the championship contention if you don't have both LeBron and Austin Reeves, but I do think it gets you closer to that mold of what that Mavs team was around Luka that got to the NBA Finals.
0: Michael Collins, ESPN golf analyst, live from PGA. He will join us after Small says this from RK.
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1: Of the night.
3: All right, we've got two best bets in a row. We're trying to get that three-peat so we can have a win streak. It has happened before. My best bet is brought to you by PayPal, the official peer-to-peer payment sponsor of the NFL. We're going to go to the Stanley Cup playoffs tonight. Pivotal game 5 in the Eastern Conference semis between the Canadiens and the Sabres. Going back to Buffalo in this series, Canadiens boat race the Sabres in game 4. I'm actually rolling with the Canadiens on the road in game 5. PK Subban picked this team to go to the Stanley Cup Finals. I'm rolling with them. Canadiens on the money line. It's plus 102, so $100 to make $102. That is the play of the day.
4: He survived a terrible, terrible moment in our history.
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7: All right, well, Cleveland won last night at Detroit. And one of the most famous celebrities from Detroit who reps Detroit at all times and celebrates Detroit, of course, is Eminem. And Eminem went to the game last night. He was courtside with 50 Cent, who is somebody he signed and obviously found, and they have a great relationship, et cetera, et cetera. Well, Mike Breen on the ESPN call, the Hall of Famer, the iconic play-by-play voice, one of the shout-out celebrities. Here's how he did it last night on ESPN.
8: Eminem and 50 Cent. I just like saying 50.
3: I know you do.
7: I like saying 50. Mike Breen, 50 Cent, Tim Legler, I know you do. Greatest thing ever heard. Sounds odd when Mike Breen says 50 Cent. Not that it sounds normal when I do.
9: I kind of like it.
7: You like it? You're in on that?
3: I'm in on that. I'm in on most things that Mike Breen
9: does. I was just going to say, he's so smooth. He can make anything sound good.
7: So if I came on the air, or Pat came on the air, and we're like, hey, you see 50 Cent was at the game last night.
10: Don't bring me into this.
9: Pat's riding high right now after Kyle Long's pep talk, so let's not
7: any DMs in the mix?
10: No, not yet. In the mix? I'll work it.
3: Are you going to consider the DM approach now that Kyle Long has given it the seal of approval?
9: Green light.
10: I mean, I think I have to. I could play for the Chiefs next year or get married. Those seem like two wins
11: for both.
10: Me. Or both. Travis Kelce's doing both. You can too.
7: Get in the mix.
9: That's right. I love this for you, Pat. We need a follow-up report.
10: Yeah, I'll send Fitty DMs.
9: Volume shooter.
7: Quickly, Smalls, let's say Pat met a girl out.
9: Okay.
7: A couple times they exchanged information.
10: Mm-hmm. Crazy hypothetical here. Pat meets
7: you know
10: girl.
7: What? It's too unrealistic. Let's move. No. So Pat met a girl, and they exchanged the social media information. They followed each other, whatever. What's like an appropriate first DM?
9: They've already met in person?
7: There's no DM at that point? It's like you have to text?
9: No, it's just like, hey, what's up? I think what Kyle's referencing is a profile comes across your For You page.
7: Hmm.
9: You like what you see. You want to engage. Right, Pat? This is like we are cold calling, essentially.
10: Basically.
9: I think you need to find something personal on the profile.
3: Yes.
9: Like Damian Woody has a beautiful dog named Rover that we just met, right? How are you? What a gorgeous dog. What's the breed?
3: I don't know.
9: Not threatening.
3: But here's the thing, though, Smalls. If you go too far down the rabbit hole on the profile, if you go too far down scrolling to find some common thread that you can pull on, it seems a little stalkerish.
9: No.
3: It has to be something like...
9: We're talking like, one or two swipes.
3: Yeah.
9: It cannot be deep in the archives.
3: No, one or two swipes. I think it has to be something like...
9: Very recent?
3: Very recent. Like...
9: Okay, this is good feedback.
3: Within the last couple of weeks recent.
9: I'm just saying it needs to be like a non-threatening, engaging question conversation opener.
10: Jalen, do you need a new tight end? I could be that guy. I could play for the Eagles.
11: They drafted one.
9: I don't know about that one.
10: Okay. Well, doesn't seem like you're very confident in me, Michelle.
7: That's not what she said.
9: Yeah.
3: Wow.
7: Okay. All right. I speak Smalls.
3: Wow.
9: I don't know if that DM would be a fruitful one for
11: it's
9: you.
11: True. The tush push was not working as well last year.
3: Oh, my God.
11: Pat could help with that.
3: Oh, my God.
7: I get it. Tush push in the mix.
3: How can I get out of this?
9: What are we doing here?
11: There's only 25 seconds left, Canty. I mean, you're good.
9: Here I am trying to give Pat very solid guidance on how to DM girls, and he took it to Jalen Hurts.
10: I'm trying to play for the Eagles.
9: Let's be realistic here.
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6: This week's Findlay Cadillac Henderson Player Performance of the Week actually goes to a team in the NBA and not a team in the playoffs, but instead a team that was awarded the number one overall pick in the NBA draft lottery, the Washington Wizards. The Wizards, who went 18-64 this season, came out on top in the much-anticipated lottery Sunday in Chicago. Washington landed the top spot, followed by the Utah Jazz, the Memphis Grizzlies, and the Chicago Bulls, rounding out the top four. The big winners, though, are the Wizards, who had massive trades during the season to land All-Stars Trae Young and Anthony Davis, and have designs on taking a big step forward next season. Those hopes will be aided by selecting one of the top prospects in a banner class. Now that the lottery is over, the debate over the ordering of the prospects will begin. The top overall spot will likely come down to a few different players. A.J. DeBonta from BYU, Kansas' Darren Peterson, Duke forward Cameron Boozer, and North Carolina forward Caleb Wilson. DeBonta is a 6'9" forward from Brockton, Massachusetts, who averaged 25.5 points per game as a freshman to lead the nation in scoring, making him the first to do so since Trae Young did it in Oklahoma in 2018, and only the third freshman ever per ESPN research. Peterson, meanwhile, averaged 20.2 points per game, the most ever by a Kansas freshman, but missed 11 games because of injuries. The most missed games for a potential number one overall pick out of college since Kyrie Irving was taken after playing just 11 games for Duke back in 2011. And then there's Boozer, the son of two-time NBA All-Star Carlos Boozer, was the most productive player in America. The burly 6'9" forward swept virtually every individual honor in the country this season after averaging 22.5 points, 10.2 rebounds, 4.1 assists, and 1.4 steals while shooting 55.6% from the field and 39.6% from three-point range across 38 games. And then there's Wilson, an electric 6'10" forward who averaged 19.8 points, 9.4 rebounds, 2.7 assists, 1.5 steals, and 1.4 blocks while shooting 57.8 from the field in 24 games. Though he missed time with a fractured left hand and then broke a right thumb that ended his season prematurely ahead of the NCAA tournament. There's a lot of young talent entering the NBA, and the Washington Wizards, now that they have the number one overall pick by way of the lottery, have their option at any of these guys that should improve their team. That was the Findlay Cadillac Player Performance of the Week, brought to you by Findlay Cadillac Henderson, the prestigious Cadillac dealer of the year. 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
13: Cleveland 117, Detroit 113 in overtime. The Cavs are in the driver's seat and heading for home where they are 6-0 this postseason at Rocket Arena.
14: Proud of our fight. We could have sat down and lost again, but we found a way to fight back, found a way to get clutch stop and big buckets.
15: You hope it propels us, right? You hope it galvanizes us. That was a battle-tested win against a heck of a team on the road. It was chaos out there.

0: of any rookie from the 2025 NBA draft class, and that's Dylan Harper. And I know that's saying something when you got VJ Edgecombe, Con Knipple, and Cooper Flagg. But what he is doing in this series so far, he's not even getting 25 minutes of action on the floor, and he's scoring 15 points per game and over 54% shooting. He has been sensational for this team. And he's not even the sixth man of the year coming off the bench. That's Keldon Johnson. So Wemby is without question a top two player in the world right now, but he has a supporting cast. And that's why I believe San Antonio is in as good of a position as anybody to not just compete with the Thunder, but maybe even beat them.
1: So with that said, moving to a team that was eliminated, that we're going to be talking about all offseason, where's LeBron going? What's the next move for LeBron?
0: Okay, so you gentlemen are fans of not just of the NBA. You talk all sports. You cover it on a very high level, obviously. Novak Djokovic, did he make a Grand Slam final at the age of 38 versus Carlos Alcaraz?
1: Yes.
0: I think so. Did Tom Brady not win a Super Bowl MVP at 43 years old and did it when taking over a 7-9 Tampa Bay Buccaneers team?
1: Facts. Absolutely, yes.
0: Okay, so can we finally put to motion and put this to rest that LeBron James doesn't age like anybody else, and that we have to start treating LeBron like the individual that he is and not just anybody else in year 23? Because that's what the Lakers have done to him. They've boxed him in this corner and made him feel like he's not one of one, that he's just one of the guys. And you don't do that to arguably the third greatest basketball player in the history of the sport. And you know what he did in the postseason? 23-7-7. The only other guy to do that was Nikola Jokic. And by leaps and bounds, he was the best player for the Lakers in this postseason. So if I'm LeBron, I'm feeling some type of way about the level of respect that I did not get from the Lakers brass. And I'm eyeing Cleveland, and I'm eyeing Golden State. And there's a guy in Golden State that has as much respect from LeBron James as anybody else in the sport, and that's Steph Curry. And there is nobody that's going to knock LeBron James for going to Golden State in year 24 and competing with his friend. And I think there's more of a likelihood in LeBron going to Golden State or back to Cleveland for round three than actually going back to the Lakers for season nine.
2: All right, I'm looking forward to both of your mentions just being on fire today. Just being a trash barrel on fire.
0: Well, that's fair. I mean, generally, like you guys are, I know you guys are big Kobe fans. Like, I am the biggest Kobe fan alive, okay? Mm-hmm. He was incredible, but he was never the same after the Achilles. And at 37 years old, he was a decent NBA player, but he wasn't anywhere close to what he was in his prime. We have never seen somebody past year 20 play at an all-star caliber level. And the scary thing is, he can do this for the next 2 years if he really wants to. That's how significant his body is held up. And I don't think the Lakers have ever appreciated him. Listen, with any high-achieving individual, and there are exceptions, but most of them are divas. We know LeBron is a diva. Every superstar is pretty much a diva, minus Tim Duncan and maybe a few other guys. But you live with it because it's LeBron bleeping James. Yes. And he's the reason why you came back as a franchise to respectability. Because as much as I love Kobe Bryant, the only reason we were talking about the Lakers for a five-year stretch was because of that 60-point game.
2: He's David Shepard and not David Dennis Jr.
1: Yes, make a known.
2: We're just
1: going to
2: make sure that everybody knows where the line is. David, seriously, we appreciate the time. He's SiriusXM NBA host. You can get at him on social media, at Shep on Air. Thank you, David.
0: My pleasure. Randy, David, thank you for having me, gentlemen. Have a great rest of your show.
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3: Nobody has any idea what the future holds, and I don't either.
4: LeBron James, I'm told, is going to take a period of time now to recalibrate and figure out exactly how he wants to move forward in his career.
5: Till he says it, I'm going to think that he's going to continue to play.
2: Okay, continue to play is one thing. Where will he continue to play? LeBron James is a free agent this offseason. He opted into the final year of his contract. The Lakers want him back. He's shown he can still perform at a high level. You just heard David Shepard go off on it. The return to Los Angeles, though, is not as easy. It's not as much of a slam dunk as you might think. There's a role shift, right? He had to willingly move into a secondary and then tertiary offensive role behind Luka Doncic and Austin Reeves during a strong stretch. He felt the franchise had tried to, quote-unquote, push him out the door after acquiring Luka Doncic. And then the perceived slights of this season. There's a big win over one of his former teams, the Cavaliers, was back in late March when LeBron passed Kareem for the most career wins. Okay, the most career wins by any player in NBA history. And you would think the general manager would give the game ball to the player who accomplished that record. Nope.
6: What?
2: Nope.
6: Who'd he give it to?
2: Rob Pelinka gave it to the head coach, J.J. Redick, for his 100th win.
1: Yeah.
2: We went round number over record number.
1: Yes.
2: If you're Rob Pelinka. Maybe, man, there's things I want to say, but I'm not going to. Instead, just Botox. You know, maybe Botox just clouds your brain. I don't know. He's so pretty. He's a very handsome man. James saw this as the organization.
1: Struce-like in the face.
2: Strucian. Taking him for granted. I don't know why you would do anything for a guy who is Jordan-esque in his ability to take a perceived slight and turn it into motivation on the basketball court. I don't know why you would do something like this off the court, David. I don't know.
1: Yeah, this is, as listeners know, I am the inventor of the LeBron James passive aggressiveness calendar. And so where we go through LeBron James's passive aggressiveness from the end of the season all the way through All-Star Game of the following season. But what LeBron James is realizing is that the Los Angeles Lakers, as an institution, can go band for band in passive aggressiveness. Like, they can meet you at that petty and take it there. And that is an absolute... Rob Pelinka doing that, knowing... Because J.J. Redick had just read off all of the everybody had, like, I think Rui Hachimura had some sort of record there. Like, Luka had some sort of... Everybody had some sort of record. And you go out there and you hand it to the coach... instead of LeBron, who had the most impressive record there in what was a season where people were celebrating all of his things, either like, and you knew that LeBron James stormed off and didn't follow up, be like, man, it was a brain fart, whatever, whatever. That is a level of passive aggressiveness, and LeBron absolutely pays attention to those things.
2: There are other complicating factors that really have more to do with LeBron and his age than anything else. He wants to compete for a championship and maintain, you know, the high level of physical fitness and performance that's enabled him to have this season at age 41 and what will be age 42 next season. The Lakers need a veteran presence. Sure, they're not getting, you know, peak LeBron James by any means, so then do you pay him as peak LeBron James? There's also a salary for a guy who has never really taken anything less than the max ever since his original Cleveland days. So chemistry, roles, respect, contract, all of it are all factors. And one guy who would turn the key, at least on the contract part, is Rob Pelinka, the aforementioned Lakers GM and slighter of LeBron James. And here he is talking about at least the first step with what he feels like he needs to give LeBron right now.
7: I think in terms of LeBron, we probably haven't seen a player that has honored the game to the extent that he's honored the game. He's given so much to his teammates, to this organization. And the thing we want to do more than anything else is honor him back. And I think the first order of business there is allowing him to spend the time he needs to decide what his next step are. Does he want to play another year in the NBA? And that'll be, as he said to you guys last night, family time, I think time with his inner circle. And we just want to honor that for him. Of course, any team, including ours, would love to have LeBron James on their roster. That's a blessing in itself, just with what he does.
1: Very kind words from Rob Pelinka. These do, like, it seems as though they have sort of mended the fence a little bit, Lakers, LeBron. Mm-hmm. But I think with a little bit of truth serum, they probably are ready to get into the J.J. Redick. I mean, the Luka Doncic era of the Lakers.
2: Fully and completely. Like, we haven't seen the Luka era yet because it's still been, you know, LeBron is that big of a celestial body in this constellation, is what you're saying, in this solar system.
1: Yeah, pretty much. Yeah. And it's time for them to build around Luka. And I think the not having the, because not just LeBron, it's the LeBron end of his career, which is the biggest end of a career that we have seen this century, that we're going to see in a very long time, and that's going to cast a shadow.
2: And that's why Jay Williams, our ESPN basketball analyst, he was on Get Up, and that's why he feels like the ending, that the enormity of this final season, the spectacle and theater of it, has to be in a place he's already played before.
8: There's no better final chapter in the LeBron James farewell tour than coming back to Cleveland, what that would do for the league and what that would do in the Eastern Conference. Now, let's be honest, it's up for grabs.
9: Yep.
8: There's no, like, dominant team in the Eastern Conference. Mm-hmm. The Knicks are playing well right now. They probably get out this year considering what's going to happen with Cleveland and Detroit, but that's the move.
2: Where LeBron ends up next year is something everybody's going to be watching. What to Watch For is brought to you by PayPal, official peer-to-peer payment sponsor of the NFL. How far would you be willing to go to break out of a slump in sports? We have a Major League Baseball All-Star who showed us just how far he's willing to go. That was earlier this week. We'll explain it and get your best superstitions. He's David. I'm Randy. 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
18: 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Also, from 6 p.m. until midnight, Las Vegas Boulevard in both directions closed between Genting Boulevard and Sahara.
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18: Yesterday in Connecticut, the Las Vegas Aces defeated the Connecticut Sun by a score of 98-69. Yesterday in Reno, the Aviators defeated the Reno Aces by a score of 6-5. Reno and Las Vegas will go at it again today in Reno at 11:05.

0: I thought we'd hit Stevie a little bit sooner. It's ESPN Radio on the ESPN app, Sirius XM Channel 8. He's David Dennis Jr. I'm Randy Scott. Very superstition. 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And we want you to call in because we're going to tell you about Cal Raleigh. He was in a horrible slump, over 38 hitless streak. The all-everything, big dumper, right? All-star catcher for the Seattle Mariners. He had the 60-plus home runs last season. Longest in Major League Baseball history, his hitless streak. For him, rather, his own career worst. Also the longest in the big leagues this season. And he finally broke through. He had a single and then a second single and a 10-2 Mariners win on Tuesday. How did he do it? How did he break out of it? He was so desperate. He was asking everybody's advice. And pitcher Logan Gilbert said, hey, man, you got to shower in your full uniform. Jersey, pants, whatever you use to protect that big dumper. You got to wash off all the bad style. Mojo and juju from the baseball gods. And he did it, and it worked. David, do you, A, have a superstition, and B, what's your favorite superstition that you've heard from sports through the years?
1: So I've been trying to think. I don't think I really have many superstitions except for, you know, the, you know, black people ones, which is you don't split the pole, don't step on a crack, these things.
0: Well, don't split the pole. Like if you're walking with someone, is that what it is?
1: Yeah, you're walking with someone. We take it very seriously in the community. You walk with someone.
0: Yeah.
1: The pole comes between you. Somebody's got to walk back and undo it.
0: Oh, okay. Serious. Got it. So, okay, like a street lamp or whatever it is.
1: Yeah.
0: Mailbox.
1: You gotta circle back, undo the splitting to make sure that it works. That's about all. That's all I got for me.
0: Okay. Okay. So nothing from when you played ball because you used to hoop.
1: No, but I would say. I mean, the one I've known the most is Jordan in the UNC shorts.
0: Yeah,
1: he wore before every game. Wore those in the shorts. Revolutionized fashion by rocking those. Mm-hmm. I would say Jordan in the UNC is the one that I know the most.
0: I appreciate you asking. I had a baseball mitt. Growing
1: what about
0: up.
1: You, Randy?
0: Yeah,
1: what
0: no, thank you. No, it's fine. Yeah. I had a baseball mitt growing up that I got signed outside Memorial Stadium, in Baltimore, which was the Orioles Stadium before Camden Yards. Ben McDonald, who is now a colleague of ours here at ESPN. He does a lot of college baseball coverage and analysis. I think is he SEC Network? Because he pitched it at LSU, but he was a great...
2: Yeah, wasn't he the number one overall pick?
0: Yeah, and I got his autograph, and I remember thinking, I can never wear this glove again, mm-hmm. or it's going to make me a better pitcher myself by wearing this glove.
1: Oh.
0: So before I used to go pitch, I mean, I'm starting. This is elementary school, moving on up. I had that glove into high school. And I had to touch the Spalding logo. It was a blue Spalding logo on the glove. And I had to ask. I hear myself saying, I had to ask for Ben Power.
1: okay.
0: So, Wait.
3: I have questions too.
0: I know what the follow-up is, but go ahead.
1: What does asking for Ben Power sound like?
0: I'd have to throw a little harder. You know what I mean?
1: So you're just saying Ben Power me up, or are you just saying?
0: Hey, I need some Ben Power here, because Ben McDonald was like it, you know, when he came up, number one pick. He was going to get the Orioles to the World Series. Spoiler alert, did not. Devin, yeah, go ahead.
3: What was I guess it's not so much about the superstition, but what was the repertoire? Were you a fastball, changeup, curve, slider guy, or what were you working with?
0: I threw curves before you were supposed to, for sure.
1: Okay.
0: So I would do that. I had a decent one. I threw like a little league no-hitter. One, though. Dude, we work with a guy, Rob Moore. First of all, we work with a guy, Tom Engel, on the SportsCenter side. Tom Engel went to the Mets organization, like went to Port St. Lucie. He grew up in Connecticut, threw absolute gas, still throws hard. We got a Savannah banana shoot, Gary and I, coming up 4th of July, and Tom's like going to show us how to add a little mile per hour to our, because we're going to go in front of a radar gun, I think, out in Iowa on the 4th of July with the
3: Randy.
0: Savannah Bond and Anaz.
3: We don't need Tommy John for you. We do not. That's the last thing we need. We don't need your elbow.
0: I think it'd be rotator cuff surgery. No, and then getting into high school, yeah, I could throw a changeup. I threw a forkball for some reason, probably just because I could, but it wasn't any good. Man, I'm wearing makeup on TV 5 days a week. It obviously didn't work out.
1: Did you? And this is very important to did you ever hit somebody with a pitch and have them charge the mound?
0: No, but I did break a dude's nose. He squared.
1: There we go.
0: He squared too early. It was, he's trying to get down a suicide squeeze. First base was open. You're told to throw at him, right? When you see the runner break and you got a base open, you throw at the run. You throw at the hitter to put him on because the runner has to go back to third base. And this idiot squared up. Andrew Wilson, shout out. He's not an idiot. He went to my high school, but like squared up. And it went right off of his nose. Like, it went right off of the bat, right to his nose. He tried to bunt a ball that was headed to his face, and he just missed it. He foul tipped it. So the guy who came on for him had to take the at bat with a strike against him. What's your favorite superstition? 888-SAY-ESPN, 888-729-3776. 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

0: 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Triple 888-SAY-ESPN, 888-729-3776. That is the phone number. Cal Raleigh inspired this. He got out of a career worst hitting slump by showering in his full uniform. That was the superstition. Jersey, pants, cleats, socks, all of it. So it inspired us to ask you, what's your biggest sports superstition as a fan or just in your life? And Chum in North Carolina is going to start us off. Chum, you're on ESPN Radio. What's up, Chum?
1: Hey, guys. How are y'all?
0: Good, man. What's going on?
1: Superstition in fishing, I don't know where it came from, but no bananas allowed on boat. It's bad luck. So years ago, we were fishing in a tournament early morning. We're in the marina getting everything prepped. And one of the other teams had stuck bananas all over this one boat. I mean, in the rod holders, on the radio, in the dock lines, everywhere. And the captain lost his mind. It was hysterical.
2: No banana. Question: would you ride a banana boat?
1: Absolutely.
2: Okay, there we go. All right.
0: That's the next question. It's apparently an old nautical superstition. Many fishermen, charter captains, they forbid bananas on boats. Practical, historical reasons. They rot fast. Okay.
3: What's that gas that they emit, Randy?
0: Ethylene?
3: I think so, yeah.
0: Ethylene. They emit an ethylene gas that can spoil other provisions. Banana shipments sometimes brought stowaway pests like spiders and snakes. Gross.
2: Mm.
0: Slippery peels or sticky hands could ruin. Well, that's on a Mario.
3: that's a Mario Kart situation.
2: Yeah, have you ever slipped on a banana peel? Do people slip on banana peels? I've never has anybody Somebody ever slipped on a banana peel? Because I don't understand how that became such a prominent part of our childhoods that people slipped on banana peels. Never slipped on one.
0: I never have either. But watch, it's going to happen now. But I used to have bananas as a kid, and we had a cereal rule where we could have a sugary cereal, but not a full bowl of it. It had to be half a bowl of sugar and half a bowl of like Cheerios.
2: Okay.
0: And then the only fruit available was like bananas, because I think because they would keep longer than like berries and stuff. So I'm sick of bananas. I might as well be an old nautical captain. You know what I mean?
2: Go out there and
0: bananas on this boat. Let's go to Todd in Alabama. Todd is up next. What is your biggest sports superstition as a fan? Todd, what's up?
4: I never ever draft my team's players to my fantasy league. Every time I do, they get hurt, and the season's lost, and I just don't do that anymore. That's my superstition.
2: What team? What's the team?
0: Yeah, what's the team?
4: The Astros. And to give you kind of a background, two seasons ago I had Kyle Tucker, and he was outscoring Aaron Judge in fantasy. So I traded Aaron Judge for him. 3 days later, he got a shin bruise and missed 3 months. Last year it was Yordan Alvarez. So this year, no Astros on my fantasy team.
0: Okay. That makes sense. I could see that.
3: I mean, Randy, you're in like 20 leagues. Do you have any?
2: Yeah.
3: Do you have any like rules, I guess, or superstitions for fantasy?
5: I mean, there's no reason to draft a Raider, so I mean, he's fine.
0: That man, Cowboy fans being this.
3: Brock Bowers is the best tight end in the league. Arguably,
0: I was going to say I had Brock Bowers, but of course, the 1 year I had him, he had got hurt. No, I like an emotional hedge. I do. I appreciate that. Where it's like, all right. Usually that's in like gambling or something where you're like, all right, I'm going to bet against the Caps. And that was for a long time a real lucrative strategy because you're willing. It's like, what price would you pay for the Caps to win this game? And so several of them against the Penguins, I was like, I'll put $100 on it, $50, whatever it is. And at the very least, it took the sting out of the losses. So I've seen that more in gambling than in fantasy. But no, I don't have any reason not to draft like a Brock Bowers. That's about it. Ashton Jeanty maybe is like an RB3. I don't trust him going into this season, but yeah, I don't know. I've never heard that though. I've never heard of someone just having that hard and fast line, but it makes sense.
2: Yeah, it was tough this year. I had a lot of Falcons I was dependent on as a Saints fan, and it was rough. Rooting for Bijan.
0: I'll say that I won't find myself having a lot of Broncos or Chiefs. I'll say that.
2: Okay. Well,
0: It's along those, yeah, for similar, like, because, I mean.
2: You don't want to root for them. You don't want to be watching them and rooting for your enemy.
0: Right. If they cook your fantasy, if they cook your real life team, you're like, great.
2: Yeah,
0: Bijan awesome. Went off.
2: Yeah,
0: awesome.
2: Three touchdowns against the Saints. Way to go. Even though I wanted the Saints to lose all last season. That's
0: Let's get to Todd. Todd's in West Virginia. He's been so patient, wild and wonderful in West Virginia. Todd, you're on ESPN Radio. What's up, man?
6: Hey, first off, DDJ, you need your own stand-up. You're hilarious, dude. And then did I hear one of y'all say you was from Northern Virginia?
0: That's
6: Alexandria?
0: Me. That's me. Yeah, Vienna.
6: Dude, where'd you go to high school?
0: Madison. James Madison.
6: Oh, okay. My brothers all went to Edison. I went to Woodbridge because my parents divorced, so I grew up in Woodbridge, but
0: yeah.
6: Born in Alexandria. But in high school, V.A. Picante, because you know spring baseball in Virginia is cold, so V.A. Picante, and don't you ever, anybody, don't ever touch the lines on and off the field, please.
0: Facts.
6: Then in college at Shepherd, it was the Fruit Mentos.
0: Wait, you had to have them or you stayed away from them?
6: I had to have them. So before and during matches, I would go through like a 5-pack of Fruit Mentos. I golfed at Shepherd, so that was my go-to. But baseball, don't touch the white lines, please. And DDJ, get a show, man. Get your own special.
2: Oh, wow.
0: He wants a special for DDJ.
2: Special.
0: Let's go.
2: Wow. Wow. Was going to be on the Kevin Hart roast, but no.
0: What's the Kevin Hart roast got personal, like, yeah, for not even for people named Kevin Hart. Like,
2: yeah, got personal. Didn't get funny, but it's okay.
0: We're still
2: waiting for a good joke to come out of that thing.
0: I feel like Kill Tony got a couple of good zingers at him, like at his expense.
2: Yes.
0: Chelsea Handler had some good ones, I feel like. I feel like those are. And we're just going to leave it there. None of them are safe to repeat.
2: What's your favorite, Randy?
0: There was one about fighting overseas and attending comedy festivals overseas. But we're going to leave it there. We're not going to Michael Scott this thing with Chris Rock references. 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High school golf in Northern Virginia, I tried out for my high school team. I couldn't break 90, but I saw an opportunity to pay the $100 tryout fee, and you played 4 rounds of golf at really nice courses. I was like, I'm just going to go out there and play some golf.
2: Oh,
0: and I helped the boys out by carding like triple digits on these things. It was amazing.
2: That's good stuff.
0: After that, they made it invite only.
2: Okay, I got you.
0: Because
2: I can see how that happened.
0: Abuse the system. He's David Dennis Jr. He deserves his own comedy special. I'm Randy Scott. We're going off the grid. That is next on ESPN Radio and the ESPN.
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0: This is for you. They traded for James Harden, and he's performing at a high level versus the number one seed in the Eastern Conference, the Detroit Pistons, when so many people, I'm not going to lie, myself included,
1: raise my hand too,
0: tried to insert them already. Hey, Knicks and Pistons, the Cleveland Cavaliers said, wait a minute.
1: Hold on a minute.
0: How dare you disrespect us? And we don't take too kind for disrespect. Now, when we talk about Cleveland, this was the number one seed last season.
1: True.
0: And they were disappointed by their results in the second round, losing to, I believe it was the Indiana Pacers, if I'm not mistaken.
1: In six games, yes.
0: In six games to the Indiana Pacers, when they should have won a few of those games as well.
1: You let game two get away and game six get away, the elimination game.
0: But, Freddie, as I transition from James Harden, Evan Mobley. I've been calling Evan Mobley out this entire series. I really have. And for him to perform like he did last night in the fourth quarter, I think it was under 230, he scored 7 of the 9 points that they needed to tie that ball game.
1: He had that massive three, the two-point game, 103-98. He didn't hesitate. He laced that bad boy to make it a two-point game.
0: Bang! Evan Mobley was Johnny on the spot and the guy that made a play multiple times last night. 19 points, 8 rebounds, 8 assists. But Max Strus.
1: Oh, unsung
0: and
1: hero.
0: I can't remember who it was in our group message, whether it was Shannon, you, or E-Dog, but the unsung hero last night for the Cleveland Cavaliers was Max Strus, y'all. Coming off the bench, 20 points, 6 for 8 from the 3-point line, 18 points. He scored beyond the arc. The moment was not too big for Max Strus. You want to know why, Freddie?
1: Why?
0: He's been there and done it before.
1: With the Miami
0: Heat. When he was in there with Miami.
1: Yeah.
0: But not only did he do it offensively, Cade Cunningham didn't shoot the basketball well against Max Strus late when Max was guarding him either.
1: Because he has the size to bother him.
0: But some of those also, I got to give credit to Cade. It's just Cade missing too.
1: Sure.
0: But Max Strus was the guy guarding him. So I'm going to give him the credit today because Cade missed those shots. And Cleveland ended up winning the ball game. And Donovan Mitchell, you know, in overtime scoring the 7 points when he needed to score. But, man, Max Strus was an unsung hero last night.
1: Blackjack hit us on the socials at Coleman ESPN and HDouglas83. He said last night's game is not about the last foul, no call, but the offensive fouls they are not calling on James Harden. Push-off machine and kicking his legs out on jump shots. Blackjack, I hear you. Brother, he's been doing it for 17 years. If they haven't called it by now, they ain't calling it now. So at that point, you just got to let that balloon go and have at it. Because we've seen the other way where he hasn't pushed off or tried to insert his way or push his way into the game. And last night, he made those winning plays. And believe me, he clearly understands the narrative and how, at least for one night, at least for the last three games, he's been able to overcome it when it comes to James Harden.
2: It's literally how they regard us. What was working offensively and the opportunities to be aggressive. Don struggled a little bit offensively, but that's why he has a team and guys that, you know, pick him up. You know, Max came through, made some big shots. Dennis came in, played extremely well. So it was just a team effort, you know what I mean? And tonight was one of those nights where, you know, we found something and, I was aggressive.
1: You know what they found? Was grittiness and toughness. They were able to find that in the third and fourth quarter when they were getting the brakes beaten off by the Detroit Pistons in game three at home. They were able to do that with Donovan Mitchell went nuclear in the third quarter and the second half of game four. And when they really had to have it down by 9 with 3 minutes to play, that grittiness was everywhere. And James Harden was leading the grit for the Cavaliers. Rob Henderson said it best. Salute to these gritty Cavs pulling off an unexpected road win in an improbable rally in the final couple of minutes and getting it done like overtime like the resilient squad they have shown to be. They have a chance to take out the top seed in the East tomorrow night. Mark my words, Donovan Mitchell and James Harden. Whatever discussion they have with each other or with the team, I firmly believe they're not going to let the Pistons get away the way the Pistons let them get away at the end of game five. I believe the series is over in six because Detroit will still have that in their mind. That they let it get away as a young basketball team. And if you're James Harden and you're Donovan Mitchell and you've been star-crossed, and in the case of Donovan Mitchell, the only time he's been to the conference finals has been with an invitation. That's the only time he's been to conference finals. He is not going to let them get away in his home building with his franchise. I firmly believe Cavs are going to close out this team in game six because if James Harden continues to make winning plays, that's going to be a boon, not a detriment to the Cleveland Cavaliers.
0: Now, also quickly, let me get on Coach J.B. Bickerstaff. Whatever you're telling your team at halftime, stop telling your team whatever you've been telling them the last two games. Because in game four, Cleveland came out and went on a 22-0 run. For those of you who don't understand zip, they went on a 22-0 run in game four. Yesterday, Cleveland outscored Detroit 32-20, plus 12. in the third quarter. So, Coach JB, whatever, if they passing out them peanut butter and jellies, put them damn peanut butter and jellies down. If they're drinking water, damn it, give them Sprite. Do something different than what you've done the last two games at halftime. Say something different. Don't say anything similar to what you said the last two games at halftime, because they ain't listening. It hasn't worked. And also, players, because I got to hold you accountable. How bad do you want it,
1: right, make Detroit? Plays. Yeah, make plays.
0: How bad do you want it to where this is two games in a row that the Cleveland Cavaliers had more energy, they were more assertive, they were more physical than you in the third quarter? How bad do you really want it as a number one seed?
1: Yeah, don't talk about it, be about it. They've been about a lot of the time, but not the last three games. Chris and George has got something to say about this in the Freddie and Harry call-in line at 888-729-3776. Captain Chris, what you got?
3: Yeah, I also think 99% of the time they call a foul on Mitchell, or on Thompson on Mitchell. And on the loose ball, in the slow replay, they show Thompson shoving Allen away with his left hand, which kind of caused Allen to go off balance and their legs to get tangled up.
1: That could be any interpretation that you want. And Chris, spot on by you by having that eagle eye. My eyes told me, up 9, 3 minutes to play. Do not allow your fate to be put in the hands or whistles of the referees. You allow those things to potentially happen after blowing a 9-point lead. You get what you deserve. I would say the same thing that's happened to my New York Knicks. And believe me, it happened last year in game one. They were complaining about this and they said, oh, wait a minute. Don't allow Tyrese Halliburton to do that by handling your business, being up by
0: box
1: 8
0: out.
1: Points.
0: Yeah. Box out on the missed free throw.
1: I don't even care about that. It shouldn't have come to that because you're up by 15 with 5 minutes to play and you're up by 8 with 2 minutes to play. Don't talk about boxing out or how you should have boxed out. If you handled your business before then the shot never even gets near to being taken because you won the basketball game and you get into glad hands and the bro hugs and everything like that. If you're out of Detroit Pistons, it ain't about what Assur Thompson did or what he got away with or Jared Allen got away with. If you're out of Detroit Pistons, you didn't handle it and you got handled. So I don't want to hear anything about a no call or a call.
0: They didn't finish. That's the name of the game. You have to finish. Yeah. Finish off your opponent. Get over here. Finish him. Mortal Kombat, for those of you who didn't understand it.
1: And as a non-gamer, I did not understand that. 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He's Harry Douglas. I'm Freddie Coleman. 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Keep weighing in on what you saw at the end of Game 5 with the Pistons blowing a 9-point lead with 3 minutes to play and the Cavaliers having a 3-2 lead in the series with Game 6 tomorrow night. 888-SAY-ESPN. 888-729-3776. And no matter what happens to and or for the Pistons in the playoffs, it's pretty clear that Giannis Antetokounmpo and this other star player better be on their offseason radar. We'll tell you who that star player is next. You keep it here on ESPN Radio and the ESPN app.
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0: ESPN Radio, the ESPN app, and 6 XM Channel 80. The Kings take on the Washington, D.C. Defenders this Saturday noon Eastern time on ABC, a rematch after what happened last week when the Kings beat the Defenders 30-13. And Chris, your boy HD, like you mentioned, is going to be in the sidelines. How you fight the temptation to say, if I could get HD a snap or two and maybe get him the ball and a quick dig right across the middle, how are you going to fight that temptation to say, put a uniform and a helmet on Harry Douglas and let's see how this plays out?
1: Man, if I don't see Harry, I will hear him. I'll hear him talking at some point on the sideline. I know that familiar, that voice that carries over, and I miss that voice, and I would put him out there in a heartbeat. He would love these guys because, you know what, they do. They put everybody first, and it's more about the ultimate goal than it is individuals. And, you know, that's what it takes to be successful. If you can put your, you know, immediate success behind you and help and block for your fellow receivers and do all the things that Harry Douglas did on the field, then you got a shot. And we got a special group, and, you know, our defense is playing at a high level too. So we're excited to get back on that field, back in Louisville this weekend and take a crack at these playoffs because we feel like we have our destiny's kind of in our own hands. We go out there and take care of business. But just got to take it, take care of it one game at a time.
2: Yeah, your defensive coordinator, Jamie Sharper, he has those guys playing at a high level. You have the leading sacker in Cam Gill coming off the edge from a defensive end perspective. But last week, creating 4 takeaways on defense, and then you took the ball away also on special teams. Is that something that you guys practice when guys catch the football, running the football, punching at it, trying to get interceptions? What are the drills that you guys do in practice to make sure that you can take the ball away from your opponent to give your offense extra possessions?
1: You know, I the first day of training camp, you know, I told people, hey, when the opportunity presents itself, that ball's on the ground, we don't just fall and we're going to scoop and score. We're going to make an opportunity to take it, and you know, when those things occur, and that's what they do. They really when the ball's up in the air, I say, hey man, go play basketball, and we constantly preach, and our players are constantly working on their hands and catching the ball, and then once they catch the ball, they're looking to block somebody and get their guy in the end zone and make plays, and that's just an attitude. I think it starts early, and we've had that attitude ever since camp, and our defense just they definitely if a quarterback makes a bad decision or a bad ball, then you know we like to take advantage of it. And they're playing with a lot of confidence right now, and that's what it takes. And you know, you don't want to, you know, the way you finish is more important than the way you start. And we're finishing right now, and we're just going to try to get a little bit better and hopefully continue to create some turnovers and make some big plays in the game, because it's going to take some great plays to beat a defending champion like the DC Defenders.
0: The first year for you being a head coach, Chris, what have you learned the most about yourself?
1: Man, I learned a lot that I'm a lot like my dad. my dad was a football coach for 40 years, and it's really problem solving when it comes down to coaching, and he always had the ability to take a bad situation and then flip it and turn it into a good situation. I think that's one thing that you keep everybody together, and you're always learning, and whether it's if you win or lose, it's experience. You know what I mean? Take that experience and learn from it and get better from it. And that's what I think that I've learned mostly this year is no matter what happens, we're gonna learn from it. We're gonna get better, whether it's good, bad, or ugly. You know, we're all gonna turn it around and it's gonna help us in the long run, no matter what. And that's our attitude. I think we kind of got the chemistry right. Got some of the guys that maybe didn't fit the culture of what we wanted to be as a Louisville King, and we really turned the culture into a special place. And I think people really want to play for the Kings now. We got a great thing started here, and we're building a great foundation.
2: Chris, 2 things I thought played a major contribution to your win last week versus D.C. You ran the football effectively, 145 yards. Yeah. All 3 backs, I thought they did a great job, along with Chandler Rogers when he had to tuck it and run. But also 1st and 2nd down production. How much are you preaching this week to kind of have that same success, 1st and 2nd down production, and also, you know, being in a positive direction from a run game perspective?
1: Yeah, we changed our run game up a lot just for that. And, you know, there's a lot of kind of RPOs type of first down situations that we let our quarterback, make good decisions, get us into good plays, And, you know, James Robinson and Ian Wheeler are playing on, you know, really a high level right now. And so is Jalen Sheridan, too. But we have, you know, we have great running backs and our quarterback's making good decisions to get us in the right plays. It's now, you know, we went from calling run plays to calling, you know, run checks where, you're running against the right box and the right, you know, side of the line that gives you an opportunity to be a successful play. And, you know, that helps for Steve Logan on a play call. If you can get 6 to 8 yards, you know, on the first down, it just makes those second and third down calls so much easier when you can get some good rips on first and second down. So that's what we're keying on. We're anticipating, you know, they're going to throw everything at us this week because you know, I'm sure they're ready to get back on the field after that loss. So we'll be ready for it and excited for the opportunity.
0: And the Louisville Kings are trying to make it 2 in a row over the D.C. Defenders, the team that won the UFL championship last year. That game at noon Eastern time this Saturday, ABC, as the Louisville Kings host the D.C. Defenders. Chris Redman, a.k.a. Red Dog, joining us here, the coach of the Louisville Kings on Freddie and Harry. Coach, always a pleasure to talk with you. Good luck this Saturday, and take care. We'll talk to you soon, my man.
1: Thanks, guys. See you soon, Harry.
0: No doubt about that. Yeah, they're going to be seeing each other sooner this week because Harry Dulles will be part of the call on Saturday on the sidelines of that UFL game on ABC. But don't forget about the NBA playoffs on ESPN Radio. Catch all the postseason action on ESPN Radio and the ESPN app presented by Gusto. Which team are you tired of seeing in NFL primetime? Or which team or player do you want to see more and primetime? You get a chance to take over the nation. We'll tell you ours, and you tell us yours like this on ESPN Radio.
3: 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Just call on it, brother. 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Dial us up. 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That's 1-888-729-3776.
0: We get to all of that, but you got to make sure you get this word from Harry Douglas, courtesy of PayPal.
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0: LeBron James, he was looking for it in the wrong place when it came to the fans. Because Ramona Shelburne is right. Fans with that organization have been completely, completely, especially strong. You're never going to be regarded the same way as Kobe, as Magic, as Kareem, as Wilt, as Jerry West. They look at LeBron James as a mercenary. That's how they look at it. And the guys that they really revere with the Los Angeles Lakers weren't mercenaries. Either the Lakers traded for them or the Lakers drafted them or signed them in free agency like Shaquille O'Neal. I guarantee you is more revered with Laker fans than LeBron James after he left Orlando to be signed by the Los Angeles Lakers. People always associate Shaquille O'Neal, the Los Angeles Lakers, more than anybody else, especially the lineage of centers that play for that organization. George Mikan, Wilt Chamberlain, Kareem Abdul-Jabbar, and Shaquille O'Neal. But if you're LeBron James, if this is what you want to have as a dividing market to say I'll never be appreciated here, and you're going to go back to that, I don't blame him. But at the same time, looking for validation with fans of that franchise, the fans of that franchise were never going to give LeBron James exactly what he was looking for.
1: As a game's great, why do you need to look for validation? I don't get it, Freddie. And when you named all those people, for the most part, a lot of those players are homegrown, right? From a Laker perspective.
0: Yeah, either they were drafted or they were recruited in free agency or they traded for those players.
1: Yeah, and when you look at a guy like Shaquille O'Neal, although he wasn't drafted there, he's connected to one of the dynasties when you talk about NBA basketball in the history. He three-peated. He won three NBA championships. And although this may shake some people up who are Kobe fans, Shaq was the driving force, folks. He was the bus driver. I know a lot of people, it may shake some people up when I say it, but the proof is in the pudding. Go back and watch the games. So there's a glaring difference, in my opinion, from LeBron James in a Lakers uniform than Shaquille O'Neal in a Lakers uniform.
0: There's no question about that. There's a marked difference between when you think about it, there's a marked difference between LeBron James outside of Cleveland than compared to Miami. Dwayne Wade, I guarantee, is still more revered down in Miami than LeBron James, even though LeBron James helped Dwayne Wade win the championship, two of them. But Dwayne Wade won before LeBron got there.
1: Dade County is nicknamed Wade County.
0: Right. There's nothing against LeBron James.
1: And like you just said, Freddie, he won a championship.
0: With Shaq, by the way.
1: Before LeBron got there.
0: Before he got there. Yeah.
1: So there are also people who felt like Dwayne Wade deserves more credit for showing LeBron James how to win on that level.
0: It's completely fair. It all comes down to this. What does LeBron James really want? Because based on any kind of report, what I've seen, what I've read, I'm firmly of the belief he's going to play one more year. But if he's going to use not being appreciated enough as a reason to leave, then man, oh man, that's petty chronicles right there, in my opinion. Because the Lakers organization, they have bent over backwards to make sure that you're going to be happy as a Los Angeles Laker. You wanted Anthony Davis. They found a willing patsy with the New Orleans Pelicans, and they got Anthony Davis, and you won a championship in the Bubblicious. When things weren't going right in terms of other things, they made sure to move on from one coach and bring in another coach. J.J. Redick having
1: Westbrook.
0: A friend. Russell Westbrook. They've done
1: His
0: more
1: son,
0: than enough.
1: Bronny?
0: Right. They've done more than enough to quote-unquote validate LeBron James. I firmly believe he's still going with the Los Angeles Lakers. This report was calculated to be put out right after the Lakers got put out by the Oklahoma City Thunder. But if you're LeBron James, you've been able to attain anything and more in your 23-year, soon-to-be 24-year NBA career. If you don't believe Los Angeles is any more for you and you want to find a new challenge, that is your right. But I think if you're using that as a dividing marker to say, I've never been appreciated here, you can say that the Lakers fans who are strong for their guys, you should not be able to say that about an organization that has been over backwards more than a couple of times to help you.
1: Yeah, like I agree with you, Freddie. Like we have callers all the time. They're just going to call in and say, hey, man, LeBron is overstayed his welcome and he needs to go here or go there and we need to move on as an organization. But you can't get upset with fans for feeling that way. They are entitled to feeling how the hell they want to feel. They're paying money. They're coming to games. They're supporting. They're yelling. They're screaming. They're doing a lot of things to make sure that fans are in the seats. But from a Lakers organization standpoint, I don't know if he can sit here and stand on 2 feet and firmly believe that.
0: Well, let LeBron James not get a statue outside that place or his number up in the rafters. If you think he was bent about that, that happened, he is really going to be bent about that.
1: So let me ask you this quickly. I know we got to go to break. Would you expect the Lakers to have a statue of LeBron James outside of their building?
0: I don't believe so, but that does mean that LeBron James doesn't feel that way.
1: Because I don't believe they should put a statue of LeBron James outside of...
0: You believe they should or shouldn't?
1: They should not.
0: Okay. Now, let me marinate on that for more than a minute. I'll get back to you on that. He's Harry Douglas. I'm Freddie Coleman. It's the Afternoon Cool, known as Freddie and Harry on ESPN Radio, the ESPN app, as well as Sirius XM Channel 80. Hit us on the socials at Coleman ESPN and at HDouglas83, where the NFL loves going international because they want that Yankee money out there to bring in more money to being Yankees of the sports world. Who are the top five international games that are going to happen this year, according to our man, E-Dog Eric Hanman? We'll get his list after Harry Douglas give you this word, courtesy of PayPal.
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0: 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Nevada Brew Works at Boca Park, two locations, Arts District and Boca Park. But you want to come up here to Boca Park, out here to Boca Park. Here, it's not really out here for me because I live around the corner in, as I call it, East Summerlin. Willie Ramirez is with us here at Nevada Brew Works. We got a loaded show. NFL and Raiders schedule comes out later on. A lot of the leaks have the Raiders home slate set, so we'll get into that in a little bit. Recap the Aces from last night. They got a big win against the CT Sun. But much to get to here as we intro the Cofield beer. It is available now. Happy hour goes until 5 o'clock, Monday to Friday. They've also got some Golden Knights specials tonight, as they've got half-price wings on the 12 wings and also $5 on their Golden Ale in honor of the Golden Knights. So that's coming up during the game. But up until 5 o'clock, happy hour specials. We'll give those to you, and you do get a chance to try my beer, the Spring Zest Pils, which I haven't tried yet. I actually have to get the server to bring me one up here. Don't tell the FCC. It'll be a violation. What's going on, Willie?
1: Well, I'm happy for you because...
0: I've arrived, finally.
1: It's been years that, you know, we talk about Adam had some a lobster mac and cheese at one establishment. Arash Markazi has sandwiches all over the world. Finally, Steve Cofield has something in his name other than a radio show in a local establishment. Well-deserved. Congratulations. I saw... By the way, if you haven't seen... Steve actually had part in his hand in making it, which it's available on ESPN Las Vegas Instagram. I shared the reel today, and it said, hey, we'll be out at the Nevada Brew Works. So I was very impressed with your craftsmanship.
0: Is that what that was?
1: I don't know. I'm trying to help you out here. Bro. Just roll with it.
0: Yeah, please. Don't expect to be impressed with the hard work I did. Luckily, we have a very good person behind the scenes and on air in Brandy Flores. We shot a lot of video of me making the beer, but I really struggled with the hops pull.
1: Yes,
0: the owner yelled at me. He's like, "All right, let's go, pick it up. We gotta get, you know, we gotta get the beer going." Then I had to twist on a hose, and I was like, "Listen, just put the whole thing there, and I gotta twist like twice." Because if I got to put the hose on and then the bracket, I was out, and she sped that up. I was like, oh, man, I look really good there.
1: You know, now you know what it's like to when you're a beginner on this show and you have you pushing people. Let's go. Come on. Let's go.
0: Maybe. You're right. Maybe I need to be a little more patient. I should be more patient.
1: It's either that or blood pressure medicine.
0: Well, I'm taking it. especially considering the fact, well, I knew coming in to make the beer, the Spring Zest Pils.
1: Yeah.
0: And you can get it at both spots, Arts District, but we want you today to come out to Boca Park. I know from my own years of inability to do anything that, like, I wasn't going to be really making the beer. My biggest fear was there is a point where I'm pulling the hops out, it goes into a bucket, and then I got to pour them into a boiling cauldron.
1: Mm.
0: And at that point, I had, like, Willy Wonka in my head, like, was it Violet Beauregard someone fell in, or, you know, the fat kid fell in the river of chocolate? Like, I was going to be the fat kid who fell into the
1: hops.
0: boiling cauldron of beer.
1: Lovely.
0: But I made it.
1: And it really would have been Cofield beer.
0: Yes, that would have been very bitter tasting. Oh, right? Not an IPA. Natural bitter taste. All right, Willie, so let's get into what's going on around the NFL, because a lot of the leaks are out. We'll do that in a couple of minutes. Also want to get you ready for what's going on tonight in VGK. So let's set up the game six tonight in the series. No Braden McNabb. Give me your judgment on first the major call and then a suspension following.
1: The misconduct and the ejection, I understand, because you're supposed to have discretion with that last second. You're supposed to have an internal clock. The thing is, we're not talking about a vindictive player. We're not talking about a Tom Wilson. We're not talking about an Evander Kane. We're not talking about somebody who has a history of doing this. We're talking about one of the most respectable players. Talking about a guy who just had his Ironman streak stopped earlier this season. This is just a genuine guy. So I thought they may take it in consideration, knowing that his momentum carried him. But the hit itself... The way that the head hit, the player safety division decided that a suspension was warranted. So the Golden Knights will not only be without Braden McNabb suspended, but they'll also be without Mark Stone and Jeremy Lazon. Stone's out for his third straight game with a lower body injury. Lazon still hasn't played in the second round with an upper body ailment. So I don't know which is worse, is playing without Stone or playing without McNabb. They were already without Stone, and I will say this for them. The emergence of Pavel Dorofeyev and Tomas Hertl, who was going through a tremendous scoring drought this season and then in the playoffs dating back to last playoffs, so two different sorts of droughts. The emergence of guys who weren't performing, and there aren't their big names. I mean, Dorofeyev's a big name, but when you think about this team with Eichel and Marner for a minute, Marner leading the playoffs with points, and we're going to get into that later in the show. I think they've become used to it. I think McNabb is the one where you have to worry. Now, Kaden Korzak will draw into the lineup, but I like Kaden Korzak's game, and I like his, he's a young guy, and I think that he plays with a lot of vigor, if you will, when he gets his chance. And he's going to play with Ben Hutton. So, and you got a new, when you got a new bench boss who's as fiery and temperamental and sort of truculent as John Tortella, Korzak's going to feel the pressure. So I think that they all feel the pressure, and I think that they feel a little bit of life after letting the Ducks tie the game 2-2 late in the third and then winning in overtime the way that they did. They're going to play with a sense of urgency. I think they have the upper hand and the advantage in terms of momentum. It's just you're playing in a very rowdy arena. We spoke with Eric Stevens, beat writer for The Athletic, the other day, and what that environment's like. But this is an experienced bunch that has Stanley Cup experience and playoff experience. So it'll be interesting to see what they do with the absences. But I think right now it's a question of what do we do without McNabb, because they've been used to playing without Stone.
0: What do you think John Tortorella would say if in front of him you called him John Tortella, as you just did? Slip of the tongue. You know how he can be. I like that you already stole the word from me. Truculent. I stole it, of course, from Cosell, who used it on Ali.
1: What'd you say? There's no one here named Tortella.
0: Yeah,
1: can
0: exactly.
1: You say, who are you talking to?
0: We're going to get to Johnny T in a little bit, because he had it out with Adam Hill last night, and on Cofield and Company, we're a little bit protective. But let me tell you, I would assume that Tortella would get angry if you called him that. Maybe not as angry as I was this morning when, once again, we find out this is every effing season in the NFL with a schedule release that we're going to be given a strong dose of real gross medicine. And you know what it's called? The New York Giants. Now, I expect the Giants to be decent. The books are saying over-under of 7.5. So that's not a great team. Willie, we are getting the New York Giants four times. Four times on primetime. Mateo, we got someone downstairs Willie's looking for. Four times the Giants. Now, I don't know if they're going to be good. And honestly, I don't want to hear about the New York market. The NFL programs to the nation. Thank you, Mateo. We don't need the Giants in what could be another iffy season. And by the way, the news just came out that Malik Nabers, their star receiver, got another knee surgery about 2 weeks ago. So now we kind of know what the rationale was of getting more receiver help in the draft for New York. And the reason I take this personal is because here in Vegas, and the Raiders got to do their part as well, but here in Vegas, we had to pay the heftiest entry fee ever to get into the NFL. Mm-hmm. We as a state, a public, a county, put up $750 million. By the time all the roads are all fixed, we're going beyond $1 billion to buy into the NFL. We need primetime games. That is part of the entry price. In a way, the NFL provides a national platform for us, like a marketing platform. We need all those Vegas images on national standalone TV spots. I'm telling you, when this schedule comes out, if the Raiders are on, like, with the number one pick, national champion, Heisman, if the Raiders are on friggin' one time on primetime, I am going to blow my lid. Nothing's going to happen. It's just going to be me again, you know, losing it. The Giants. Can we stop with the Giants? And I'll give you the other team that's on. They're on like five standalone with Drew Aller or Macy Rudolph. Or who's the other guy? Will Howard. I don't know if Rodgers is coming back. The Steelers are on like five standalone primetime spots. They better come through. We better get at least three. Seriously.
1: I get it. I don't understand.
0: I wish I knew people in town with the crooked noses. I do. But right now, this is why I want to go back to the city.
1: Still here?
0: I want to go back to the 70s and 80s of Vegas and tell them or have them call Goodell.
1: You'd be on every week.
0: Yeah. Right?
1: Excuse me, what?
0: Yeah.
1: We're not what?
0: Oh, I can't. I can't wait until
1: have him come over and talk to me.
0: The rage ensues. Exactly. Have him come over. Come here, Raj.
1: Don't worry about it. I'm going to make him an offer he can't refuse.
0: Go see the
1: yeah, ball. I don't get it. I honestly, I don't get
0: the
1: it.
0: Giants
1: I,
0: four times. We're still looking four at plus that times.
1: At that market. You know, we think New York. Or I'm assuming this is what they're looking at. Like it's the New York market. It's big. It's New York, right? And I mean, Steve, when we were growing up in the Cosell, Danny Don, Frank Gifford days back then, I think the record was the Dolphins and the Raiders had appeared the most, and then the Cowboys, right? In a sense, the Raiders are still a trademark logo. That's one of the few logos, like little tweaks here and there to the crest, but in a sense, it's still this is the Raiders where it's a foundation of the NFL. And now that it's in Las Vegas, and with everything that's coming here to be able to promote and say, you're right, this has now become a primetime hotbed where it should be on no matter what. Now you add Mendoza, I'm right there with you.
0: Here's the great thing about that rant. It's so preemptive. Most of the home schedule, I think, has been leaked accurately for the Raiders. We could be on the air right now screaming about this and not knowing the Raiders have five standalone games. And listen, after 5 o'clock, we could find out that the NFL did Vegas right.
1: But we'll take credit for it.
0: But right now, yeah, we put the pressure on. Yeah, right. They heard it. They're watching the live feed right now on YouTube and Facebook and Twitter, and they were like, well, we better listen to Cofield and Willie. Otherwise, the guys with the crooked noses are coming after us. Nevada Brew Works here at Boca Park on this Thursday. My beer is out. It is the Spring Zest Pils. I have great specials on that. 2 to 5 every day with the happy hour Monday to Friday, and then tonight, $5 beer on the Golden Ale for the Golden Knights, and also half price on the 12 Wings. Great Brick Oven Pizza, Dynamite Burgers. Willie scarfed down a burger earlier and some onion rings, so he liked that. Get on down here, Boca Park. 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

0: The Cofield Spring Zest Pills is out. Willie Ramirez across the way. We're live here in Boca Park. Let's get into a little women's basketball. Aces last night with a big win, Willie.
1: Big win. Big win. A much needed win, as we talked about on Monday. And joining us right now, national writer for the Associated Press, Doug Feinberg. Doug, thanks for joining us. How are you, buddy?
2: Always a pleasure. Willie, doing pretty well. How about yourself?
1: I'm doing good. We're catching you before you head out to Connecticut. Of course, man, talk about the headlines over this first week, Doug. I mean, Angel Reese with a couple of double-doubles. Kennedy Carter is favored to win the Sixth Player of the Year award already. Caitlin Clark is, you know, doing Caitlin Clark types of things. I saw your story about the referees stepping things up for physicality. Both expansion teams already have a win. What is the biggest storyline? What's the big headline? Or, hey, the WNBA is back.
2: I think that last one is the headline. I mean, you mentioned some really good storylines right there and some great things that happened the first week. The fact that we're actually playing basketball, which some people thought about a month and a half, 2 months ago, was not going to happen on time, that we're actually playing WNBA basketball now, that's the biggest headline. But the stuff you mentioned is all really, really good, too.
1: Out of the two expansion teams, who has, if you've had a chance to watch, I know that I've had higher expectations for Toronto due to the fact that it's Sandy Brondello that's coaching, but who's impressed you most with what they put on the floor?
2: Well, I mean, Portland, did they beat New York? And yes, it's a shorthand in New York. They're missing Sabrina Ionescu. They're missing Satu Sabli. They're missing Leonie Fiebisch. But they beat a team that's contending for a title. And that to me, is an extra little check mark for them. They're a tough place to play. They have a huge home court advantage. The fans they have there, loud. They did a great job of marketing. I mean, Portland has done a tremendous job early in the season. And I think they're going to be talented because of the extra sixth man, so to speak, with the home fans. Nothing against Toronto. Toronto's done a good job as well. Sandy Brondello's built a pretty good team there with a great backcourt and Mabry and Sykes. They're going to be competitive, I think. But I give the nod to Portland just because of what they have with the home court advantage of those fans.
1: All right, before we bring it back here to Las Vegas and talk about the Aces' latest MVP candidate, Kennedy Carter, the WNBA Board of Governors, they approved the sale of the relocation of the Sun to the Rockets. I'm wondering how much of that storyline is going to provide sort of a, I don't know, maybe a little bit of a distraction. Hey, this is our last year here. Is there much to play? I mean, there's always something to play for, but is it a hindrance? Is it too much of a topic?
2: I think it's not as much a distraction as it would have been if this was just all season. They don't know what's going to happen to them. They know this is the last year in Connecticut. They know they're moving to Houston next year, so that sort of takes some of that distraction out. So people are going to be asking them, hey, what's your future hold? Where are you going to be next year? What's going to go on? So that helps a little bit, and players are under contract, so they sort of kind of know where they're definitely going to be next year. Maybe the front office, maybe the coach may be different that way. But I think people should honor the Sun for what they did for the last 20-plus years there, and give the fans should come out, support the team, and do what they can to give them at least a good send-off when the season's over. Because, listen, they're probably not the most competitive team on the court this year. If they make the playoffs, that'd be a huge plus for them. I'm not counting on that. So honor them when they can and do what you can to recognize that the 20-plus great years they gave you in Connecticut.
1: Yeah, 100%. Especially, I mean, most recently, especially for Vegas fans, you know, that watched last night and then will watch again when they play again tomorrow, is the fact that, you know, this was a team that faced Vegas in the finals. This was a team that once had Alyssa Thomas and had Jonquel Jones and an MVP, had Dawana Bonner, Kurt Miller. I mean, they did some great things. So I agree with you there. You know, they did bring some excitement to that area, and now they're going to go to an old stomping grounds of the WNBA. We're speaking with Doug Feinberg, women's basketball writer, national writer for WNBA. College basketball does a great job, of course. All right, let's talk about Las Vegas. They opened the season, of course, getting routed by Phoenix. Asia's not going to use it as an excuse. Nobody really is, but nonetheless, the ring ceremony, a big build-up, T-Mobile, long off-season, boom, Phoenix comes in with a vengeance, smacks them, but they played like we expect them to play in L.A. and now Connecticut. What have you been impressed most with, not without using the name Asia Wilson, Chelsea Gray, or Jackie Young?
2: I mean, let's just step back for 1 second. They were set up for that game in a sense. Like, you're playing the team you beat in the finals. They have to watch it. You get your rings, have the banner ceremony. You don't think there was an extra chip on Phoenix's shoulder that first night? Like, we're going to go out and prove something here. So I sort of throw that game out. Vegas has looked like Vegas should this first couple games. Beating LA in LA is a nice win. Obviously, Connecticut is not what they were when they played in the finals a couple years ago. But I'm impressed. I mean, listen, you mentioned her. Kenny Carter's had a great start to her season. She fits in well there. There's enough veteran voices to sort of keep her in check if needed. And obviously, Becky Hammon's one of the best coaches in the game. So that pickup is really going to help them, I think, supercharge that second unit. A player who can score, take some of the pressure off Asia Wilson or a Jewel Lloyd or a Jackie Young to score. And I just think that's a great move by Vegas to make them even more competitive to a team that's won, what, three of the last four titles?
0: Doug Feinberg with us from AP, covers the WNBA. Doug, were you surprised that the Aces took a chance on Kennedy Carter? I was out at Media Day, and there I was surprised how few people cared that they had signed her in... Considering her background, she didn't play in the WNBA last year. She played in Mexico and China. She blew up, but there's a reason she wasn't in the WNBA. There's a reason that she's bounced from team to team to team. It was a bold move, and I felt like people were treating it like a non-topic. Now, it's still to be determined what happens, but let's go back to the beginning. Were you surprised that the Aces were like, you know what, we're going to take a chance on her?
2: You know, of all the teams in the league, I would say they were the best positioned team to do it because they have such a great culture there. They have such veteran leadership that I think it doesn't work out. They can get rid of her. It's not the end of the world. But the I guess the ceiling for her was so much greater than the floor could have been that why not take a chance at that? And so far, it's looked great for the first couple games. And again, having that veteran leadership with an Asia Wilson, Chelsea Gray, Jackie Young, Jewel Lloyd, and having Becky Hammon as the one in charge, that they're not going to put up with anything, so to speak. And I think it's really been a great fit for her so far.
1: And I also think that the same way we saw with Nelissa last year, where everybody was like, oh, boy, why are we taking a chance on her, man? But I don't think people knew the actual, you know, the good side, I guess, if you will, the side that we didn't see of a Nelissa Smith. And I think that could be the same could be said here, because you're not coming in on walking on eggshells as the team and hoping that they don't do anything wrong. We're embracing. We want you to be who you are. Just fit in and fit in with the culture. And I think that's a good thing. The two signings, though, that I think that I've been impressed with, obviously, is Breanna Turner, a defensive wizard. But Stephanie Talbert has been impressive since the preseason with this team.
2: Yeah, I mean, listen, Talbert's like a Swiss Army knife. She plays really good defense. She can shoot the three, gets the basket, pass pretty well, fits in, again, to a really good system, and it will do great things. And Breezy Turner, a veteran defender, focused defense first, sort of like a Kia Stokes, but with probably a little more offense if she wants, and I think a good replacement for Stokes. So two great additions for Vegas, for the rich getting richer with a really good team getting even better.
1: All right, a couple of minutes left here. Doug Feinberg with the AP. Doug, I don't think your first set of rankings have come out. I did see some that have come out with... I believe, who was on top? Was it New York on top before the loss, and then Golden State? Can Golden State sustain this? Are they as good as we're seeing early on?
2: Well, our preseason rankings did come out like May 6th or something, and Vegas was 1, New York was 2. Obviously, that will have changed when the new rankings come out this Monday.
1: Right.
2: But I think Golden State is sort of playing at the top of their level right now. Let's see when they start playing some of the more competitive teams in the league where they stand. I think they'll have a good run. They'll probably make the playoffs again. Adding Gabby Williams is a great addition for them. I think Golden State is good. I would put Indiana up there. Obviously, I would think probably top three or four. Atlanta, I put up there top three or four. And Dallas, I think, has looked good at times. So, I mean, potentially, those might be your top five teams or so, with Vegas, New York, Atlanta, Indiana, Dallas, and Golden State might be sixth when all said and done, I think. But it's real early. I mean, obviously, a lot can happen in the next 3 months.
1: All right, last one for you. I got about 45 seconds left here, Doug. I saw the GMs voted. If you're going to start a franchise, who would it be? One was Paige Bueckers. Two was Asia Wilson. Three was Caitlin Clark. My quick thought on this is this. If I'm going to start one with the thought of making money, I'm getting Caitlin Clark. If I want to win right now with greatness, I'm getting Asia Wilson. If I want to build with the future, who I think is the overall best player for future, I'm building with Paige Bueckers. Your thoughts?
2: I think you hit the nail on the head there. I think I don't disagree with any of the three things you said.
1: There you go. Doug Feinberg, have a safe trip, my friend. Enjoy Connecticut, and I will talk to you, I'm sure, very soon.
2: Thanks, guys.
0: There he is, Doug Feinberg. Last-minute grab. Good job by Willie. Grabbing him as the Aces now on a road trip with the back end of a two-game set at Mohegan Sun, right? Still playing at Mohegan Sun and soon to be in H-Town. The Houston move's happening next year?
1: Yes.
0: What happened to the Boston move? Just Bad reporting?
1: Just, no.
0: Jump the gun?
1: No,
0: or did the league tell them, no, you're not going to Boston?
1: I think they want it. It's fizzled, and Houston may I mean, let's bring back the Comets, right? The thought of the Comets, an original franchise and championship team. And so I like the move to Houston better than Boston.
0: Schedule release in the NFL after 5 o'clock coming up. We'll get to what's been leaked. If it's accurate or not, I don't know. We'll find out after 5 o'clock. But at least the home slate, we're finding out a lot about the home slate for the Raiders. We'll react.
3: 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Although if you did, I might answer, thank you for asking. So I can't tell you if there will be a Game 7 between the Vegas Golden Knights and the Anaheim Ducks at the Fortress on Saturday. But what I can let you know is there will be a Game 6 in Anaheim as the Knights and the Ducks go at it again on the ice. 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
7: Too many young people in our community are struggling to meet their basic needs. Some

0: hockey specials for the Golden Knights. Their Golden Ale is only $5. And then I might grab some wings. 12 wings, half price. Willie, here's the Raiders schedule leak. This doesn't mean it's accurate, but people are running with it. Mostly home games. Week 1 and 2. I was really hoping the schedule would be front-loaded with a lot of tough games. And the back end, when Mendoza's in there, would have the easier games. We'll see how it works out in the end. Week 1, supposedly home against the Dolphins. Week 2, at the Chargers, which actually is not a terrible spot. The Chargers are much, much, much, much better than the Raiders. But we know the Chargers don't have much of a home field advantage at SoFi when the Raiders are in town.
1: True. True. And, you know, it's early on. So what might be a tougher division game, later, mid to late season, is advantageous to a younger team that's just getting started like Raiders. So it works in their favor. And we talked about this. Kirk Cousins, I feel, is the perfect veteran to come in because he's not going to have a problem eventually taking the back seat. You have a veteran in there who's been there, done that, who's going to go in with confidence, with a chip on his shoulder.
0: I'm not following this second by second because I find it really annoying. This is what we grabbed before the show, the schedule leaks, and there's been a lot of them all around the NFL. For the Raiders, supposedly, we'll find out about week 3, 4, 5. That's not supposed to. We will after 5 o'clock. Week 6, home Bills. Week 7, home Rams. Week 8, at Jets. All right, Bills, Rams are tough.
1: I'm actually looking at our local paper of record, and they're filling in as they're going to, and they have what they're getting leaked all the way through.
0: All right, let's stick with this for now.
1: Okay.
0: Because I want to get organic reaction, and I actually want to get a chance to look at it before we go.
1: I got you. Where'd you.
0: So they've got the whole schedule.
1: Yeah. But where'd you start at for after the Raiders?
0: Well, let's just if they had it out, let's go. What's week 3, 4, 5?
1: Raiders at Saints, Chiefs at Raiders week 4, Raiders at Patriots week 5. Now, none of these have TV games, so don't go wild yet on us, but I would imagine maybe week 4 we get a TV game for you. Chiefs at Raiders. Raiders at Patriots, I can't imagine, will be nationally televised. The game at the Saints will be an interesting one. I'm not sure how easy that's going to be. Obviously, the Chiefs coming here. Will Pat Mahomes be under center? That remains to be seen. Will the rookie be ready by week 4?
0: So week 4 is Chiefs.
1: Here, according to the RJ.
0: Wow. That's a gauntlet coming out. Wait, that's going to be Justin Fields. And I'm pretty confident in saying that. Or whoever's backing up Justin Fields. I don't think Mahomes is going to be ready until week 6.
1: I agree. I don't think he's
0: going to. There's some crazy injuries that people are not factoring. Like, looking today, Green Bay is going to have a long wait until Micah Parsons is back. Micah Parsons got hurt in December.
1: Yeah.
0: Like, I know we've seen miraculous comebacks of, say, 7 months. But even at 7 months, I mean, you're not.
1: Especially when you're the quarterback, you're the franchise guy. And it's a long season. Like, let's just say, for argument's sake, from the Chiefs' standpoint, they could go through week 8 without him and go 4-4. They still have 9 weeks left. Mahomes comes back, and they go 8-1, whatever it would be. I mean, they'd still have 12 wins under their belt. So it's a very long season in which you don't rush your franchise guy back. So, yeah, I don't think he's going to be back for the Raider game. Raiders go to the Patriots, according to this, in week 5, and then they welcome the Bills in week 6, as you mentioned.
0: Okay, and then what?
1: Rams at the Raiders, week 7. So back-to-back home games. Their first back-to-back at home, week 6 and 7, and then they visit your Jets in week 8.
0: 9 is bye?
1: 9 is at the 49ers.
0: Ooh, no bye until
1: week 13.
0: Holy crap. That's a big deal. Well, it's not that big a deal. But I think the hope would be you get a bye week. That's the week you're flipping to Mendoza because he gets a whole week to prep, but nope. Week 13!
1: I'm going to predict.
0: Oh, man.
1: Here you go. You ready? Put me on the record right now. Record this. James, get it on the air check. Mendoza makes his debut week 8.
0: At the Jets?
1: At the Jets.
0: Easy spot. And maybe after facing. That's a pretty tough schedule early, but especially after facing Bills and Rams back-to-back, the Raiders could be sitting at like 2-5, 3-4, and then they make the change.
1: The thing is, if he tanks, then you're going to the 49ers. You don't want to yank him. Do they wait? Well, cause you don't want to debut him week 10 because then they host the Super Bowl champs. It's very tough to say.
0: I'll tell you the biggest thing, Willie. We're going to take a break here in just a second. These home games against the Dolphins, the Chiefs, and the Bills, and I'm serious on the Dolphins. The Dolphins, the Chiefs, and the Bills. The Raiders have to do a good job.

0: or their fans do, of filling the place. Because you remember a few years ago, like, people think the Dolphins stink. There is still a massive Dan Marino fan base. We're talking like 40 years ago. The Dolphins took over the stadium that day, and the Raiders wound up losing to the Dolphins. You got to shut out the Chief fans and these morons from Buffalo. I mean, they're going to be here. I love them. I think they're funny, but they're going to be here. Raiders fans are going to have to do a good job of putting up some sort of blockade. Don't sell your tickets. Make a home field environment for this team early in the season, or it's going to be really ugly early on. Coming up, we got to Chicago. We'll talk to our legal insider, also another one of our voices of reason, Xavier Pope.
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18: China the Beer coming up at 4:20. 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Nevada Brew Works, Boca Park. Xavier Pope is in Chicago. I wonder if he has a beer. Do you have a beer, EP? What's going on, buddy?
19: I'm not having a beer, but I just came back from acupuncture.
18: What I was asking, do you have your own beer? I have a beer named after me.
19: Oh, wait, Steve, you have your own beer?
18: I have my own beer now. Until it sells out, which could be today.
19: What's it called?
18: The Spring Zest Pills. 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
20: I feel as if Xavier should have his own. Don't they call, what is it called? Isn't it called like an EP something? What is it? When a new beer's coming out or a new. I thought they used the initial.
18: I'm not sure. You got something, Xavier?
19: EPA doesn't sound quite right.
20: Not A.
18: It doesn't.
19: But when I think about an IPA, I'll think, okay, Xavier.
20: Maybe it's an IPA. Maybe it's an IPA. Maybe that's what it is.
19: XPA.
18: So we're hanging out today at our favorite brewery here in town, Nevada Brew Works, with two locations in town, the Arts District, and also out here in Summerlin and Boca Park. And we got a lot of NBA to get to, and I don't want to be Debbie Downer, so we'll talk about some of the down stuff in a couple of minutes. But, you know, Willie and I and a lot of the folks on this show are big LeBron fans, and I know that sounds really strange in sports talk radio because I guess we're all supposed to hate LeBron and compare him to Michael Jordan and be one of those nerds. But Willie and I reflected back on his run with the Lakers, which I think may be over. And I think there's a lot of good moments. I think he brought the Lakers back to relevance. But a lot of Lakers fans feel like LeBron James was the one who held them back, which I don't get.
19: They didn't make the playoffs for 7 years before LeBron got there, Steve. That franchise was one of the worst teams in the Western Conference for years. People forgetting this, and even towards the end of Kobe Bryant's career, that team was starting to go downhill. And it just made a lot of really bad decisions, not a lot of memorable names. Before LeBron James got there, and he brought that franchise a championship. You have to consider Anthony Davis was not healthy a lot of that run. And then this year you had injuries with Luka and Austin Reeves. When that team was cooking at some point in midseason, man, people forget about that. They were one of the best teams in the league, man, when they were playing really well. LeBron James brought the team. I don't care if it's the bubble championship. It's still a championship. It's still a ring. And LeBron James has brought three completely different franchises a championship. That's something that's very memorable in terms of his career accomplishments.
20: Yeah, and it's something that when we talked about the other day is in terms of revitalizing, not only that, but without LeBron, you don't get AD. Without AD, you don't turn around in exchange and get Luka, setting yourself up for the next phase of the franchise. So he's done so much more. And one other aspect that I mentioned a couple days ago, Xavier, is at a time where not only sports was in question, and we didn't know what was going on in the world. Mm-hmm. I don't know about Chicago, but in Las Vegas, you could drive down. They were biking up and down Las Vegas Boulevard because it looked like a scene out of The Walking Dead. There was no civilization. He didn't only be a part of like Asia Wilson and hockey players in these bubbles. They uplifted the world with sports, and and that was the year the Lakers win it. So when you take a storied franchise and you're the face of the NBA at that time, he didn't just help revive the NBA in sports, but he helped uplifted the world and provided highlights.
19: That's a great point. I think that we have a lot of amnesia about the pandemic. You know, the world, we were living in a completely different world after than before in so many different ways. And some of the contributions that were made during the pandemic impacted society for good and for good. And the people who provided entertainment, relief from the stressful times we were living in, that was really important. And then some of the decisions that were made in the league to be able to protect players' health, that was some of the more impactful things that actually happened to save other lives in terms of how to handle properly, safely moving through a pandemic. And LeBron James wound up with the championship at the end of that. I think that should be celebrated.
18: He's a regular on Thursdays right here on ESPN Las Vegas, Xavier Pope. One other thing about LeBron's years in L.A. winning just one title. Willie brought up a good point the other day. Wilt is regarded as an all-time great Laker, and he only won one title. I thought what you wrote on Threads was something I hadn't thought of. Were you trying to say that LeBron's run at more titles was actually held back in some ways by AD and Luka because of their injuries?
19: Yeah, no, that's what I was saying earlier. I mean, I think that maybe they could have been more competitive. They could have made different personnel decisions. Okay. Injuries is a great unknown, right, Steve? You know, you don't know where your franchise it could go with when injuries happen to your team, and you can't avoid that. I mean, should the Lakers be looked at a certain way because they took AD, knowing that he did have some injury issues when he was a Pelican? I mean, what about the responsibility of the franchise to be able to do that? You have to look at that decision. You have to look at, you know, with Luka getting into shape and getting into becoming, leading the league in scoring. Like, how do they have to get up to speed with that? And then some of the other personnel decisions that they made that didn't pan out. And Vincent from Miami, like there's decisions like that. And so you have to consider all the moves the Lakers made prior to LeBron getting there. And the Lakers were lucky that LeBron even wanted to go to LA as opposed and getting them out of the doldrum of being at the bottom of the Western Conference.
18: Yeah. Well, I mean, the LeBron and Jordan stuff and how much we overhyped that is all relative nonsense when you have a sobering week like we have around the NBA. Two players, former players, pass away. Brandon Clark at just 29 years old and Jason Collins at 47 years old. I mean, that's rough stuff there in both cases. And I do want to point out one thing. I saw someone say they were a little bit insulted that Jason Collins, when people put out that he had passed away, it's Jason Collins, you know, first openly gay player in the NBA, comma, passes. Do we need that in the headline? Is that actually insulting?
19: No, we don't. That's not insulting at all. That's actually empowering. And people like Jason Collins and representation in a world that many players have not come out and aren't comfortable sharing their sexuality at a time we do have some regressive politics in our country. That's the time that people like Jason Collins should be celebrated and looked at as heroes for people who have their identity and want to see themselves represented in them. I think that people who say things like that, clearly they aren't someone who is gay and don't really care about other people's representation. So, like, quote unquote, woke thing to say. But when people look like, because they're used to people having the same identity as them, but when people need other people to come up and be courageous about who they are so people can be more comfortable with who they are, and also with entities and society accepting people for who they are. And I think that's why that has to be part of his legacy as a player and as a person.
18: Well, each week, if you listen to The Spot, we talk about, we kind of deep dive on stuff like this and get into our feelings, and that might make some people feel uncomfortable. I can tell you a guy who actually, funny enough, lives like right up the road, less than 2 miles away, Dana White from where we are right now, last week had something to say again, about mental health amongst men. He said, I hate this whole men's mental health bull crap that they talk about. Unfortunately, when you're a man, you're the provider. You are the one that takes care of your family. You know, you're the example for your kids when they grow up, and your sons, and you know, and your daughters. And unfortunately, you can't be that guy. I see guys posting on social media, I had a bad day, and I'm so sad, and all this other crazy S. Your reaction?
19: My reaction is, we saw you having a bad day when you're with your wife in video. And other times you've had outbursts. So, is that what's different? It's different. You have your politics. You get to be able to have the way you express yourself and to act a certain way. Is that considered anything different than some other people like having these different issues? And I think it's these people who are wearing this quote unquote machoism as a form of political and personal expression. You are allowed to have that, but you can't turn around and say that other people aren't allowed to have their expression as well. How you live your life shouldn't be infringing on how other people live their lives, my brother.
20: I also think that it's very easy to make a comment that Dana White's made for the last 18 months like this on a few occasions when you're a billionaire. Because regardless of what people want to say that, well, money isn't everything, but you know what? For those people that are going through trying times, and because they're going through hard times, and let's just talk about the media business and how newspapers are ending people's careers abruptly, or people are losing their jobs. when you don't have money, it can prey on your mental health. It's very easy to take this take when you have a lot of money that can solve a lot of problems that other people's problems can't be solved.
19: Yeah, I think that's correct. And I think we also, in the mental health crisis we have in this country, is also the health care crisis, because mental health care, and in some of the health care, is able to pay for you to go to see a therapist. That's number one. And the second thing about that is when billionaires or celebrities or athletes, they get in trouble, you know, you have the Mike Vrabel situation, the first thing people are talking about is getting help and going to therapy. So people can lean on it when they become they get under the bus for any scandal they create, but then normal people can't do that as well. I think that's a double standard.
20: You know what I find funny about that, too, is somebody that he employs and leans on for mentorship of his younger guys and you know, the what is it, the Dana White, what is it, the Fight Series, Fight Club, or whatever, the Contender Series, who's a Hall of Famer. But talk to me for a cover story for a local magazine, identity issues post-retirement, because you go through this identity crisis of, well, who am I now? Like, is Forrest Griffin. I mean, it's one of the most popular, one of the most famous, one of the most, you know, important figures in the past of UFC, and he works for UFC. Yeah. And I interviewed three different people, him, Vernon Fox, a former NFL player, and somebody who mentors athletes, now young athletes, to prepare them for retirement. But Forrest said, when you retire, man, you go through it for the first couple of years.
19: Yeah, and I think that a lot of unions and different leagues talk about this, and this is a conversation that happens when guys are getting drafted, is about mental health and is about transitioning into the league and how you deal not only with money but all the lifestyle you're living, but also those things on the back end of careers and how various retirement organizations related to players have been beefed up because of that transition from playing life and retired life to what it feels, and the pressures that come with your mind, your body, your finances, what you're going to do with your life. I think instead of denouncing this way of how you're supposed to address being a whole and complete person in all the different stages of your life, should be embracing that so the athletes in your sport feel that they're supported when they leave the sport.
18: Xavier Pope is up on ESPN Las Vegas as we're talking about a little mental health today. And, you know, I hadn't seen this light shined on this story before, but if you want to talk about a dude-to-dude relationship that has turned out to be something really special, can you mention what's going on with Pop and Tim Duncan? Obviously, Greg Popovich is not in great health, and apparently Tim Duncan has been there for him for a while now.
19: Yeah, I mean, it's a great heartwarming story about Greg Popovich, former coach of San Antonio Spurs, or a championship coach, having a stroke. And then since 2024, Tim Duncan being by his side during rehab because he felt that that's what he did for Tim Duncan when he was a player. And it's, you know, it's really heartwarming to see that after the double zeros, after the career, that people are still a part of each other's lives. We just talked about transition outside of sports. And this part of Pop's life that's different for him, and having to deal with that vulnerability that his players are sticking by him and being able to see him through. And I think that's really, really important to see, because this is not just what's happening on TV. This is behind the scenes. This is real life stuff, guys. And it's really great to see.
18: In closing, the one place where maybe feelings are not acceptable are roast. And the Kevin Hart roast went down the other day, and it was kind of nasty at times. It was kind of funny. If Tony Hinchcliffe could have talked to someone, he looked like he wanted to cry when Chelsea Handler was annihilating him. Did you like it overall, or do you think Kevin Hart went over the line at one point?
19: I just think that people know that roasts are supposed to be offensive, you know, at some point. And I think that the line was crossed when it related to a George Floyd joke and how he passed away. And I think the thing is, he's not there to defend himself. And how he passed away was a tragic event, and it sparked a change in how we do things in this country. We've seen backlash to that. And I think that's where people found to be tasteless and classless, and that Kevin Hart laughed at that joke. And I think that a lot of comedians go back and forth on what they can and can't say. But I think when there's a difference between a joke that's meant to make people laugh, even if it's kind of dark, and something that's meant to dehumanize a whole group of people. And that's what a lot of people have issues with.
18: AP, have a good weekend. We appreciate you coming on, and we'll talk to you soon, buddy. Love you.
19: Love you, too. Enjoy your ale.
18: There he is. Xavier Pope. Willie's here. It's Cofield. Here is Nevada Brew Works on this Thursday, Boca Park. We're trying the Cofield beer, so come on down. You can try it as well. We'll be here at 6 o'clock.
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18: All right, rolling on hour two. Nevada Brew Works, Boca Park. Willie Cofield, Golden Knights game coming up at 6:30. We're going to be here. I know Willie's staying for a little while after. I'm going to be staying around for a while to watch the game, enjoy the brewskis. My beer is out. Came down here a couple weeks ago and started the process of making a beer. And Jason and the fine folks at Nevada Brew Works were cool. Walked me through. And we've come up with a Spring Zest Pils. I wanted a Pilsner, so they come up with a Pils. So come on down. You can try it. Happy Hour goes down Monday to Friday from 2 to 5, so the beers are just $6. Tonight they've got a $5 beer special on the Golden Ale. So you're going to want to try that, and also a wing special. This hour every day in Reno and Vegas is brought to you by our friends at Battleborn Injury Lawyers. 766-1400 is the number. Let's get to it.
25: Battleborn Injury Lawyers presents the Big Four at Four. Number four.
18: Willie, would you say in general you're a person who is comfortable in crowds? Like, do you like going to concerts? Do you like going to big parties?
20: Not anymore. I used to love going to concerts.
18: Yeah, that's a good point. You were a club guy.
20: Yeah, back in the 80s when nowadays what we call these big, what is it, the EDC, you know, whether they come
18: the
20: with
18: rave.
20: The, the raves, the big groups.
18: That's right, EDC is in weekend. You have like 150,000 people out there.
20: Right, but back in the day at Thomas and Mac, when that first started was when, you know, I remember the Def Jam tour, and then with Run DMC and the Beastie Boys, or you'd have all these different summer groups like the New Kids on the Block and Dino and the Cover Girls, right? We had tickets to all the concerts. We got free at the Sentinel Voice because they advertised with the paper. We get tickets. And we go, I love the concerts, love the clubs, DJed in the clubs, mobile DJ, Christmas parties, whatnot. Now, I'll just go. I'd rather go to a nice showroom for a nice show, jazz show, Uncle Paul comes to town, whatever. But crowds, I'll tell you, to be honest with you, a couple of years ago when we could still go on the field, Paul Gutierrez and I would walk the field pregame. If I'd hear Willie Ramirez, and I'd look up, and they would just be like fans of the Cofield and Company, I get nervous. I don't know who. I don't like people knowing who I am, and I don't know who they are.
18: All right, you took this further than I was going. Is that right?
20: Yeah, I don't. The Aces games are probably the only one I feel comfortable. Mateo can attest to this. I'll walk around, and I think that we generally all have fans in there because everybody's so happy to be at Aces games, and everybody loves the Aces. But the Raiders games or Golden Knights games, you walk around, people know you, and you don't know them. It's like, what's going on?
18: Well, we had Rudy, the Raiders fan. I think he's still hanging out with his son. And a funny story, Rudy came up, was saying hi to us before the show. And he's like, yeah, you met my son back at a remote. He was real little. His son's like 14 years old. I'm like, wait, we are getting old, man. But Rudy walked up to you, and I was like, okay, Mateo, I guess we got to protect Willie from Rudy here. I didn't know you were all nervous around the listeners.
0: Well, no, hey, Willie!
2: That's different.
18: Okay.
2: That's different.
18: You don't like the situation where you don't know what the hell's going on.
2: You introduced me to him.
18: I was embellishing the story.
2: Yes.
18: Where I was going with this is I am not a crowd person either. And if I get in a big crowd or I'm at a concert or at a bar, I will usually eventually, if I'm in the middle of the crowd, I will eventually find my back to the wall and go to a corner, which seems like it is antisocial, but I don't like being kind of swarmed. And you know what I don't like doing? And I almost never do it. I don't like getting on elevators when they're full. And I guess on this vacation we were just on, we had a situation where elevator opens and the whole thing is full, right? And they're like, oh, you can fit in. You know, you can get your luggage in here. You can fit in. And I'm like, okay, I got on. I saw a video of an elevator near the Strip in the last couple of days where there were supposedly 17 people on an elevator. Yep. And it got stuck for an hour. That reset me. I'm never getting on a crowded elevator again. I'm not saying that's going to happen to me, but I don't want it to happen to me. Listen, when the video I saw, a woman is showing the video, and everyone's in good spirits, that had to be like in the first 5 minutes. Like 55 minutes in, I don't know what I'm doing. Like, because you can't sit down. 17 people, and they got stuck for an hour. That's like one of the scariest things that can happen.
2: Well, this person, and I'm not going to put her username out for her Instagram, even though it's sitting on X, but very first time I see somebody with the camera out, as a man, and I see how many women, you know where my hands are going?
18: You're like, oh.
2: In front of me, and where everybody can see.
18: That would be great,
2: me.
18: Wouldn't it?
2: Because I'm not going to be the one that gets somebody gets sneaks a pinch in and points at me, or they're like, what?
18: I got harassed by the bald guy.
2: Willie Ramirez from ESPN. Hey, Willie Ramirez, who? What?
18: That's your double nightmare. Yeah. Crowded elevator, and someone recognizes you.
2: He did it. I don't know if I should share this, but you probably shouldn't.
18: If that's the start to the story, you probably shouldn't.
2: Talk about.
18: How about do it during the break, and that'll work on the air. Number three.
25: Number three.
18: Sometimes it's good to censor each other. I would like to censor. It's too late. I would like to censor everyone around the NFL social media departments. Here's the story. Supposedly from Front Office Sports, they're saying the NFL will not be reviewing team videos for jokes surrounding Vrabel and Russini ahead of the schedule release. Because, you know, all the teams put out their videos.
2: Oh, yeah.
18: I actually think it's stupid material, and it's kind of hackneyed. I don't think anyone should be doing it. Not that the story shouldn't be covered, but poking fun at a situation that has been poked at for 3 and 4 weeks, there's really nothing funny left to put out there. I don't like Vrabel. I don't like the Patriots. I don't like Patriots fans. I'd be the first guy to say, pile on the Patriots. But, like, take the high ground. Enough of this.
2: You know what it does? The bad part of that has nothing to do with Vrabel or Russini. When you do that, it's bad for his wife and his. It's that's the worst part of what they're not thinking about. You can poke fun. You poke fun at them. You want to make comments, whatever the case may be. Hey, they put themselves out there, but the problem with that is those schedule videos that everybody's waiting for, right? Isn't the Chargers like supposedly the one that has the best?
18: Yeah,
2: they've done? Yeah. So, if you do that, then all of a sudden his family is just under the gun again, and that's not fair.
18: It's weak. I'm not saying it's not a story. I don't see how much the story has value anymore. And there are like 8 to 10 social media content creators who have made a little bit of fame off of covering it. And as JTTV said a couple of weeks ago, JT the Brick was like, you guys are losers. Like, if this is all you have to report on, you're not really doing investigative journalism. You're just getting your jollies off and trying to ruin a couple of people's lives. And then if you come back and it's like, well, they're the ones who are cheating. Shut up. Police your own life. Find something else, like, legit sports-wise or that has some sizzle to cover. We're tired of seeing the freaking notes and the pictures. All right, they were doinking each other. They were cheating on their spouse for 7 years, in Rossini's case a little less. She told jokes about her husband. You know, they were out of control in terms of their arrogance. We get it. The story's done. We don't need a freaking, I don't know, what character, what is someone going to do? I don't know cartoons and video games, so I'm sure there's going to be some video game that's featured to release the schedule, and they're going to want, you know,
2: Russini, some anime,
18: Vrabel and Russini in there. Cut it out. Number two.
25: Number two.
18: Dude, I'm kind of feeling the Rousey Carano card coming up this weekend. Are you at all? Have you picked up on the hype? Because the social media hype today, because they did a good job yesterday of putting videos together and interviews, today was pretty heavy.
20: I haven't had a chance to get caught up into it purposely because I have a lot of other things going, but I am looking forward to it.
18: Can you do me a favor?
20: Yeah.
18: While I set this up a little more, there's on our rundown, it says TBT, 17 years ago, Cofield and Carano. Click on the video. Boy, have I aged gracefully. Boy, oh boy. So I talked to Gino Carano back in, now it's what, 2009? And it literally was like this small MMA fan fest in whatever convention area Del Mar has. And we were just in front of, or inside a fake cage, and I was doing a very rudimentary video.
20: Is that a chain?
18: It is. That was one of the things I noticed. I was wearing a chain, which is long gone. The other thing is, I actually have hair. I don't know what happened to the color of my hair. What color is that?
20: Brown.
18: Yeah, and I don't weigh, 280 pounds. But I got a kick out of that watching back. And my favorite comment, if you scroll down on YouTube, someone goes, Cofield is so awkward in this interview, I think it's a bit, he's so good at it.
20: Show the goods.
18: I said something about show the goods. I probably did a little bit of, my Johnny Carson upbringing. But Gina Carano can be a little bit flirty. She was even doing it at her press conference recently. Listen, she's got some opinions I might not agree with that cost her a deal with Disney. There are things about Rousey and Carano that that drive me nuts, but I like both of them. And I really do think, even though they're way up there in age, I think they're 43 and 39 years old, they are two of the icons of that knocked down the door for women's MMA. And if you like women fighting, that wasn't going to happen without those two. And the fact that they're going to meet up and make a lot of money and get a lot of views, I think is really cool. You're enthralled by watching me do this video. Now you want to go watch. You got to listen to it.
20: I'm trying to pick up on all the mannerisms, not to mention the sponsor. That's an old school place here in town that's in the bottom. I'm not going to say who it is because I don't make everybody go find this on YouTube. Google Gina Carano on Dating and the Worm with Cofield. Put that into YouTube and search for it. But yeah.
18: By the way, back in the day, because she was popular and there wasn't a lot of coverage of MMA, I think that has. I mean, it's 17 years old. I think it has 101,000 views.
20: Is that where it's at?
18: Yeah.
20: Yeah, 100K.
18: Well, you're enthralled.
20: 230 thumbs up.
18: I froze you. How many thumbs down?
20: Doesn't say.
18: Good.
20: Thank God. It's kind of like...
18: No thumbs down!
20: The whole show the goods thing and the whole... I'm just waiting for the eyes to slip a little bit. There's highlights now.
18: No, I don't do that. I never look down.
20: I'm going to compare you to Conan O'Brien with the famous Nicole Scherzinger interview. You remember that one?
18: Yes.
20: Conan, focus.
18: Yes. I was focused the whole time. I was focused. Number one.
25: Number one.
18: All right, John Tortorella pushing back on Adam Hill yesterday. What happened with this whole Marner narrative thing?
20: I don't think it was yesterday. I heard you say that earlier. I just grabbed it and saw it, but I think it was the day before the game. But nevertheless, Mitch Marner, has gone on a little bit of a tear. He was leading the postseason, the entire postseason with points. And, of course, the narrative coming out of Toronto is that he didn't perform for the Maple Leafs. But people seem to forget that this was a team that had a lot of superstars on it. It had a lot of score. It wasn't just Mitch Marner. He was just the hometown guy, the guy that was drafted to the team that was supposed to lead them to the promised land, and they never got there. But, they had a goaltender that couldn't get it done. They had Austin Matthews that it was collectively a team that couldn't get it done. Now Mitch Marner comes to Vegas. Toronto's in an uproar.
18: We got about 80 seconds left here, so if you want to get to the bite, set up.
20: So the narrative is out there that Mitch Marner couldn't get it done in Toronto, and the trolls have come out on social media.
18: We
0: talked about this a little last night, but Marner taking on the narratives that have been out there about him head on and having the success he has, how positive do you feel about him and what he's done?
3: You guys don't see the stuff he does. People here, people in Toronto, all the people that talk about this guy, they don't see any of the things that he brings to a game, even if he doesn't score a goal. I've known that coaching against him. So that narrative is a bunch of. Like I said last night, Mitch doesn't care. Mitch is a pro. He's a terrific player, one of the top players in this league, and he plays for us.
18: Yeah, a part of that answer is a bunch, pardon my French, John, a bunch of beep as well. What do you mean the people here? Adam Hill asked you about a narrative that exists outside of the market. People here have been mostly nice to Mitch Marner, so I don't know what this, you know, the people here don't realize. You've been here like 2 weeks! That's what do you problem. Know about here?
20: That's the problem I had with this, is that
18: sorry,
20: don't ridicule the local media when you local just fans. Got here, and on top of it saying, well, I even know that from coaching against him. You know the work that he's put in when during the offseason in Toronto and the work he put in at practices while you're coaching elsewhere. Don't dog the local media when there's been nothing.
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0: Hey, you can watch us right now up on Facebook and YouTube and Twitter. Just look up Cofield or Steve Cofield. ESPN Las Vegas. 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First location, Arts District. And, you know, as it turns out, Jason, the owner, and, you know, one of the brewers here. I don't know. Should I call you the brewmaster, or that is insulting your employees? Because you have some real true brewmasters here.
1: Yeah, I used to be the brewmaster. I've brewed many years for Nevada Brew Works, so I think that's fair. But I have turned it over, and Dave's our brewmaster now. I would give him the official title, and he's amazing. He's great.
0: So this is serious stuff. We're going to have fun with it. But making beer, it's like a big deal. And you were telling me about your background. And first of all, when you said Purdue, and then you said it was mechanical engineering, right?
1: I did electrical engineering.
0: Electrical engineering. Anytime I hear engineer and then I see someone in the food business, I'm like, okay, they're brilliant. But there is a lot of science that goes into brewing beers. And because you guys are trying so many different things in making your beers, you gain an expertise over time, right?
1: Yeah, I mean, I was really heavy in construction engineering, and I worked for a lot of electrical contractors, and I picked up a lot of just know-how about, you know, how to get through a contract, how to build. And I really cut my teeth on the control side of things when I worked out at the wastewater treatment plants. And that did help quite a bit when we were building, and it helps with troubleshooting. You know, you have a lot of control panels that you're dealing with. You've got a lot of sensors. So it really helps with some of the troubleshooting with the brewery, and it really helped with the construction. And now that we got two breweries, of course, we're down here at the Boca Park. This is our new brewery. Yes, we brew the beer here as well. Now, our offering's a little bit more limited over here. We have a smaller system, just a smaller place in general, over here in Summerlin. And if you want our full offering, you can always go downtown to the Main Street Arts District location.
0: I might get cheesy and hardcore on stuff because I'm always fascinated by breweries and restaurants and the business and how you guys do this. Why is it the right time now for breweries to start hitting the burbs?
1: I mean, breweries have really taken over those kind of dingy areas traditionally over the last decade, and you're seeing a lot of movement in the brewery industry. You're seeing consolidation. You're seeing the big players buy up the small players. You're seeing the small players try to combine to survive. So there's a lot of maneuvering going on right now. But I felt like for us, it made sense. You know, we are the brew pub model. We have a restaurant. You know, we really specialize pizza, burgers, wings. We're family friendly. And so for us, it made a lot of sense to bring something over to Summerlin. Summerlin's just been traditionally underserved. And I think bringing a brewery over to this side of town made a lot of sense. And it's been good so far, Steve.
0: And everyone who lives over here, you know Boca Park. If you don't live over this way, it's easy to get to, you know, real close to the Summerlin Parkway. And 95 obviously shoots off from the Summerlin Parkway. It's a perfect location. How much intake or input do you have into the food, into the menu?
1: Oh, definitely very much. You know, I'm involved in the kitchen a lot.
0: What were you looking for?
1: When we started, we really said, let's stick to pizza, wings, and burgers, and that's been a staple. You know, Desert Companion magazine, they named us best burger in Las Vegas a few years ago. Really appreciated that. Thrillist had named us top 8 pizza at one point. So, you know, we've got some accolades to go with it. And I'm always involved in the kitchen to see what's going on. Now, over here in Summerlin, we decided maybe we'll do a little bit more. We've got more space. That means you can put in more equipment. That means you can cook more cool stuff. So why not add some lobsters? Why not add some steaks? You know, we got a salmon dish over here. So we've got some more dinner offerings as we make it a little bit more of an elevated experience at the Summerlin location.
0: There's a 6-ounce sirloin. There's an 8-ounce sirloin filet. There's a 12-ounce New York strip. And then you go for the big boy. You got an 18-ounce ribeye bone-in. Do you have a favorite steak, a favorite cut that I always love? Last time we had a big conversation about this, we were actually in Indianapolis for the Super Bowl, and we had the guys on from St. Elmo, which is like one of their big steakhouses there. And I think the guy was like, what is wrong with these two? Because it was Adam Hill and I. We were like going gaga over steak. So I'll ask you again. Do you have a favorite cut?
1: Yeah, I got to go for the ribeye. I mean, I like that marbling. I like a little bit of fat in there. I like that, you know, the bone-in that we serve here. And I usually go for, I mean, I feel like you're the same way, Steve. I feel like you're going for the ribeye. You just seem like that kind of guy.
0: I don't know what that means, but I go for all four of them, so I'm not going to have all four tonight at the same time. By the way, excellent bonus. Sunday to Thursday, reverse happy hour, half off on the steaks. All day Sunday is half off steaks.
1: All day Sunday.
0: Which is awesome.
1: Yeah, that's been a really big promotion for us. Everybody wants to come in now on Sunday and check it out. and in reverse happy hour, like you said. So during the week at night, after 9 o'clock, you're getting off work. Maybe you're in the area over here. You know, we stay open a little past 11. Come down and get a half-price steak anytime between 9 and 11, Sunday through Thursday.
0: And as we know, for those around Las Vegas, late-night food and especially stuff like steaks used to be readily available and a big deal around town, and there aren't that many places that serve late-night anymore. So you want to come over here to Nevada Brew Works. Jason is with us, the owner. We're hanging out through 6 o'clock. We'll be watching the Golden Knights game here. Now, here's the most important part of this conversation. Me and this show. You're a listener, and you listen... You've listened for a while, which I was thrilled to hear that. You made some references to my personality, which you nailed it. Do you remember what you said?
1: Yeah, Steve. I mean, some of my favorite things about
0: me.
1: Should we? some of my favorite things about you. You're very humble, and so some of the funniest moments when, as a listener, and I think a lot of your listeners listening right now, they'll agree. You know, it's when you make fun of yourself. It's when you call yourself a fat slob. It's when you call yourself ugly. The humbling moments, Steve. That's a part of your charm, and it's great.
0: Lowered expectations.
1: I love it.
0: And everything looks good at that point. All right, so let's talk about this beer specifically, the Spring Zest Pils, and I sort of started the process, which that was cool. Right off the bat, what was it? I was raking stuff into a bucket, and then you yelled at me, like, pick it up. Can I tell you, for a second, and you're a lot younger than me, but for a second I was like, okay, Dad, because my dad used to do that. Because I have two brothers and my father. They're all mechanically inclined. They all can build stuff, fix stuff. I am the black sheep. I'm awful. But when you yelled at me, like, come on, let's go, pick it up. What was I doing there with the hops? And then I talked about the boiling cauldron that I almost fell in. I didn't. But so let's talk about the process and what the beginning of the process and then kind of flavoring the beer.
1: Sure, you did a great job, by the way, man. Steve. You know, I might have a spot open for you opening soon, so maybe we can get you on.
0: I might need it.
1: You did. You got in there. We mashed in first, and you got to pull out all the spent grain. Once you pull all the starches out of the grains, you want to get all the husks and stuff out of the mash tun, and you lotter, at this point, it's called wort, the sugar water, over into the cauldron, also known in the brewing industry as a boil kettle, Steve. And so, at that point, we boiled it in the boil kettle, and you got to throw in the hops. Those were Saaz hops that we tossed in. Those are kind of a noble hop. They're a spicy hop, really good for just clean lager pilsner type beers, one of our favorites that we use. And then after that, we had you set up for knockout, and you helped us. You want to cool it very rapidly before you pitch the yeast, and so we move it over into a fermenter and we chill it rapidly. We want to get it down to about room temperature because it's coming from boiling, right? And then that way we can pitch the yeast into it, and the yeast is what's really doing the magic. At that point, we still just have sugar water, and what we want is beer.
0: Give me an opinion. Can you own a brewery and not be, like, really into the process? Like, do you know people who own places, and they're like, oh, my brewmaster does everything? Because you're, like, really into it. I mean, you're hands-on. Can you do it?
1: I think that's possible, but I'm just kind of a big brewery dork, you know. I went to Siebel. I did the classes, and I wanted to do the process. I was a home brewer before.
0: Oh, you were.
1: I wasn't a super dedicated home brewer, but you know, I did probably brew maybe 5 times a year, mostly just to have cheap beer to drink, you know, and to kind of have fun with it. I think it's certainly possible, but you just have such a bigger respect for it, you know. And back at Purdue when I took all those engineering classes, man, it would have been good to have some more chemistry classes, I tell you what, because there's a lot of stuff going on inside those tanks, when the yeast is doing its thing, that's way above my my engineering degree. So that would have been nice to maybe have a little bit more chemistry in my past, but no, I think there nothing is going to ever replace hands-on experience, right?
0: Nevada Brew Works here in Boca Park. There's a spot in the Arts District, and my beer is out. They've got 10 other beers on the board, so you want to come on down here before 5 o'clock. Just $6 on my beer and all the other beers, and then during the Golden Knights game tonight, you got a special on the wings. Basically, it's like less than $1 a wing.
1: Yeah, we're doing half price on the 12-pack of wings tonight. We're also going to do $5 golden blonde ales during the Knights game. Come down, mention the deal, and it'll be here waiting for you. You can also get that deal downtown.
0: Do I insult you when I say that we share as Big Ten schools, even though Purdue was in the Big Ten a lot longer than Rutgers. We share the frustration of trying to keep up with the big boys and all the money. Or do you look at the East Coast additions, you know, Maryland and Rutgers, maybe even Nebraska too, and you're like, get out of here. You're not really Big Ten.
1: Man, see, before we came on, you know, you guys only said there was one rule, and that was, you know, no potty mouth words. No, no, okay, cut. Now we got to bring up Purdue football
0: Rutgers.
1: On the air. What are we doing here,
0: Steve? I thought you were going to go after Rutgers and be like, Rutgers' ass.
1: Now, you know, I think we do share that. And, you know, Purdue's had its up and downs. Hey, let's not forget, you know, Purdue was in the championship game against Michigan in the Big Ten not that long ago.
0: That's the thing.
1: It's up and down.
0: I think they're on the way back. It's been a pretty solid program. Indiana's been the one that has been crap. So, first of all, Indiana gives everyone else hope. If you do it the right way and you have some money, I don't think you have to beat Ohio State and Michigan and maybe even Penn State in money, but you can do it, and you guys have done it. Like, Purdue has been a respectable football program, and certainly was the reason I like Purdue in the past. Well, one, again, this will show my age. I got to interview Drew Brees a lot when he was in college. I was just starting out radio, and Purdue was really good about, like, hey, let's get this guy on. Maybe they knew, like, hey, let's get a media training. But I always loved Joe Tiller and the fact that everyone else was freaking grinding it out, and they would throw the ball around the yard.
1: So, you know, I grew up in West Lafayette. I'm from Indiana. We talked a little bit about Indianapolis, but I grew up in West Lafayette there where Purdue's at. And the 4 years that I was in high school, Drew Brees was the quarterback at Purdue. So, you know, he was like basically everybody's idol, you know, that I know. And so, you know, when you come back to the cradle of quarterbacks, that's Purdue. Maybe we'll get back there.
0: I think they can. I think Barry Odom's a tremendous coach. I think it was a good decision for him to take that job, and I think you guys are going to win. Again, thanks for having us out here. We're up against it with a break here, but we'll probably talk to you a little later in the show. Thank you so much, and again, we appreciate you having us on board.
1: Sounds good. Thanks, Steve.

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7: All right, moving past the halfway point of Cofield and Company. I don't even know why I'm going to ask this, because I know you can do it, because you're a voracious eater. You are having, that was lunch earlier, right? That you had at like 2 o'clock?
8: Yes.
7: You are going to stick around and have some food?
8: We'll have a quick little bite, sure.
7: Okay.
8: Kalu is hanging out with the homies at the pet resort. So
7: I always forget about
8: my dog. No, he's at the pet resort. He's hanging out, so he's good to go. He, you know, there are times I go to pick him up. He greets me, and then he turns around and he tries to go back with Cindy to the back. So he's good to go. No, we'll stick around. Without getting into too much detail, but I cannot try any of the beer, not because I wouldn't. This is a beautiful place, but I still have so much crap running through my veins.
7: Well, you had serious leg injury.
8: Yeah,
7: you told me you're not on painkillers, which is nuts.
8: Yeah, I know. I refuse to get caught up on those, but I was told the other day that, Willie, it's going to be anywhere from 4 to 6 weeks before you get all of the anesthesia out of you. Hmm. So, anyway, I won't, but I will be taking in, I think I got a whiff of some wings as I went to use the restroom. Huh? I may be doing the wings. I may be doing some pizza.
7: What do I pick, the wings or the pizza?
8: Both.
7: That's a classic sports pig line, and he really did live that life. So my point on, I'm glad you brought up your dog. We're both animal, I'll say I'm an animal liker, you're an animal lover. I have cats, you have a dog. What I saw about 5 days ago on video, and now how it's turned out, is it was horrifying, and now it's glorious. Did you see this guy in Maui who decided to throw like a giant boulder at a monk seal, which I didn't know. The seals are endangered in Hawaii.
8: Yeah.
7: Well, a bunch of people saw him do it, and they questioned, like, why are you doing this? And he's like, I can do whatever I want. And they're like, oh, is that right? And they beat the snot out of him. Some guy from Washington, Igor Mikhailovich Litvinchuk. Well, now he's been arrested by the feds because this is an endangered animal. Mm-hmm. But you think about it. What would go through someone's head to think it was funny to take a giant rock and throw it at a seal? Like,
8: that's not even threatening you.
7: It was 40, 50 feet away in the water.
8: Yeah. You and if you look at the picture that was captured, forget the video, just for you looking at it, like,

0: He walked out into the water. The seal is going side. It's not like coming at him. There's no, and it's not a threat.
1: It's a seal.
0: It's a seal.
2: If it was a, if it was an alligator, you could a rhino, you could be like, oh, I felt threatened. Like, yeah. It's a seal. And this idiot didn't know it was an endangered species, so now he's been arrested. And he also got his ass whooped by a bunch of Hawaiian folks in Maui who were like, what are you doing, jackass?
0: They probably looked at him, what they call it, what are they, a howley.
2: What is that?
0: If you go to certain areas
2: on
0: an island,
2: yeah.
0: Howleys are not welcome.
2: Howleys kind of an outsider.
0: Howleys are white boys.
2: Oh, white boy. Yeah. Okay. All right. Did you see that we've got another bear who was all hopped up? We've had cocaine bear.
0: No, cocaine sharks.
2: I thought we had cocaine. Well, cocaine bear, I think, was a movie.
0: Oh.
2: Then the other day I saw there was like a, it wasn't cocaine, but there was a deer that had eaten a bunch of fermented something and was just like running in circles. That one was whacked and high as hell. Now there's a bear who apparently...
0: That was me in the hospital.
2: ...had a two-day sugar coma.
0: Yikes.
2: Because it broke into an Arkansas ice cream shop and ate 40 pounds of ice cream. Hmm. When they walked in, the bear was on the floor. They thought the bear was dead. The freezer was destroyed. Cones were crushed everywhere. But the closed-circuit TV showed the bear breaking in overnight and eating its way through more than 40 pounds of ice cream. It got sugar overload and just, like, knocked out.
0: Yogi,
2: sugar
0: what
2: coma.
0: Are you doing?
2: Is it Yogi? True Life Yogi, yes.
1: Hey, boo-boo.
2: True Life Yogi, so it's been me. I actually, for some reason, I won't say why, but I happened to buy a bunch of gummy candies because I just got on a run, and I've got way too many in the house, so I'm kind of having that sugar high each
0: night.
2: Now
0: you're going to get the runs.
2: Yes. Well, I don't know about those runs. All right, on the way back, let's get into VGK as we're going to hook up with one of the announcers from VGK, Dan Duva, will join us here on Cofield and Company, and then 5 o'clock hour, we got to get into... some of the developments around the WNBA, and then the schedule is coming out, so we'll get into the big games around the NFL. My God, the Christmas slate. Man, I was against Christmas, you know, going up against the NBA, but the NFL has nailed it.
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13: Two, and Harris chops it to the right. That's over the first baseman's head. It sneaks by Amaya in the right field for a base hit. One run scores. Here comes Swift, and it's a two-run single for Brett Harris.
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2: Willie Cofield, we're in Boca Park at Nevada Brew Works. Going to be checking out the hometown hockey game tonight. We got Buffalo and Montreal going at it, which is a wild game. We want to get a preview of VGK, but talk hockey in general with the Stanley Cup playoffs here. And nice enough to join us on a game day is the voice of the Golden Knights, and that is Dan Duvup with Willie and Cofield. Dan, how are you?
16: Fantastic. Greetings from the radio booth here in lovely Orange County at Honda Center. It's that time of year. The only problem is that a couple of the series are over already, so there's no hockey on TV tomorrow. but it's great. How you guys doing?
2: We're good. You know what? Can you take us kind of inside the booth and outside the booth, and especially me, for the atmosphere in Anaheim? Because a while back I covered a lot of fights down there, a lot of fights in Anaheim, and it was a very cool venue. What is it like for hockey? And it's not like the Ducks, just started, but what is it like? And now that the Ducks, there's a resurgence with the Ducks, what is the atmosphere like on these, important games?
16: I remember watching the playoff games here. I grew up in New Jersey, so the Devils played the Ducks in 2003, and Devils won it, just to see what hockey was like here in Southern California. But it's been a while, right? Right before the Knights came into the league, the Ducks had won 5 straight Pacific Division championships. Then the Knights came along. Vegas has won 5 out of the last 8. And naturally, the Ducks only made the playoffs the first year of the Knights' existence. You would have thought that the Knights and Ducks would have played a lot against each other at that period of time. But this is only the 3rd time the Knights have played a Pacific Division, Pacific time zone playoff series. Kings, yep. Sharks twice, and now Ducks. So just the 4th. Anyway, the fans here have always been into it, but, lean years. And so many Golden Knights fans have made the trek down here in regular season games over the years. That's still the case here for these playoff games. But they know what they're doing here. I mean, it's you see the logos all over the place down here. And they're doing some construction near the arena, so there's a lot being put into this area. It's great. It's neat, of course, when the opposing fans come in and make some noise, too.
0: Dan, and how nice is it for the NHL this year? I mean, I think everybody sort of, expected Colorado. Of course, there's that President's Trophy curse, but Carolina is a great story. I've been saying since week one of the playoffs, I think they're the best team. I think they're better than Colorado, but more so than anything, Montreal, Buffalo, the narrative we're seeing with that, the storyline you said with the Ducks, fresh teams, fresh faces, passionate fan bases that have been waiting for the glory to come back to their towns. Buffalo for how many years? Montreal, arguably the most electric arena in the league. It's nice for the NHL to have a couple of new storylines to brag about.
16: Yeah, I mean, there are some wonderful histories both with Buffalo and, of course, with Montreal. And even in their most recent playoff run, remember, knocked out the Golden Knights in 2021, the weird situation where there were no conferences. Knights played Montreal in the 3rd round, and then Montreal played Tampa in the Stanley Cup final and lost. The Canadians have not been to the Stanley Cup final at that point since all the way back when they won it, 92-93. And you know, the Bell Center is this incredible cathedral to hockey. But before that final against Tampa, that building had never had the Stanley Cup final before. And when the Knights played there, they only had a few thousand people allowed in the building because the COVID restrictions, there were 100,000 people on the streets. But inside the arena, it was not what it could have been. So it is a cathedral to the sport, and just to watch the games on TV gives you a sense of it. But I've been there for packed houses in the American League and the NHL, and I think that's a big part of it. It's great for the sport up there. And then, obviously, Buffalo is, you know, you look at the local TV ratings among the U.S. markets, Buffalo is usually one of, if not the number one local in terms of market and ratings. It's a smaller market, but their ratings are fantastic. So it's great for the hockey star of people up there. And Carolina's had some good teams over the years. It's been a while since they won the Stanley Cup 2006. So, yeah, it is good for the sport, especially when you've got younger stars really leading the way for these clubs.
0: And you know what? For the Montreal Buffalo series, hey, Golden Knights fans, how much would you love to see Nick Suzuki or Alex Tuck or Peyton Krebs? Speaking with the voice of the Golden Knights, he'll be calling it on the radio tonight. Dan Duva joining us from Orange County, where the Ducks will host the Golden Knights tonight in Game 6. So, all right, tell us, Dan, how have you seen the Golden Knights respond differently under John Tortorella at those final eight games and then, of course, now in the playoffs?
16: Yeah, the words that have come up repeatedly are aggressive, confidence, assertiveness. There's a certain sense of John Tortorella's personality that has come through in the play on the ice. With all respect to Bruce Cassidy and his great hockey IQ and what he's done in his career in leading Vegas to Stanley Cup championship, he would tell you flat out he is not a cheerleader. He's an X's and O's guy. He's a hard-minded coach, and he's going to tell you what he thinks, but he's not a cheerleader. John Tortorella is a cheerleader. He might not have the X's and O's that Bruce Cassidy has. Tortorella is leaning on his assistants. Both John Stevens and Dom Ducharme have been NHL head coaches, and so he's really leaned on those guys. But Tortorella is going to be direct, whether you made a good play or a not good play. He's going to be vocal about it, and I think that the players are acutely aware of where they stand. There's no questioning, where am I, what am I doing, what am I supposed to do, what do the coaches need from me? And I think that that's freed them up to, you know, be themselves a little bit more and to be more aggressive. I mean, these guys are super talented. You want to show what they have, and I think that there's just, Jack Eichel and Shea Theodore, to me, have, put the stats, put the numbers aside. They just see what's around them, and they recognize their own skill sets and what they need to do in a particular game or a particular moment to help the team win. So there's a selflessness that comes with that. It's really impressive to me to see how those two guys, who are right around 30 years old, to me, have, we always knew they were great players, but have just taken another step here in the last month or so.
0: Golden Knights play-by-play announcer on the radio, Dan Duva, the voice of the Golden Knights. He'll have the call tonight. Dan, did you expect the switch at goaltender? And let me preface, we're not surprised, but before that, did you expect that to happen, and how impressive you've been with Carter Hart?
16: No surprises here. Carter has, of course, the history with John Tortorella, but even aside from that, you know, Carter comes in December and, you know, plays well, then ultimately is injured in early January. It's a long time before he can return. And today, it'll be 15 consecutive starts going back to the regular season. Aiden Hill last played on April 9th, which was the shootout loss in Seattle. And Carter is the hot hand. He's played more playoff minutes than any goalie in the postseason. And sure, you know, he hasn't been, I would say, perfect, but he is among, you know, the top 10 in goals against average and save percentage. To me, he, you know, with all respect to Aiden Hill, who we know won a Stanley Cup for this team, he had plenty of opportunity to take the job, and frankly, he didn't. Carter Hart did. And the history between Carter and Tortorella back in their Philadelphia years, significant. And I think that Carter has, found some confidence, just as I said earlier, just the cheerleading from his head coach. Torts knows when to leave him be and also when to tell him after game, hey, you really won the game for us tonight. Things like that. And so that's significant. At no point did I ever think that the Golden Knights should have made a switch, even though Carter had given up four goals a couple games in a row. Sometimes the numbers are what they are. Did you make the big save in the big moment? We tend to critique the goals that the netminder allows, but we tend to forget about some of the great plays that the goaltender makes. So I think that Carter, more often than not, has come up with the big saves. And if he wins today, he'll be tied for the NHL lead in postseason wins with Freddie Anderson.
0: Your thoughts on the Braden McNabb hit, ejection, suspension, and the impact it'll have on tonight's game?
16: Yeah, I was surprised that the suspension took place. You know, when it occurs, naturally the first thought is for Ryan Poehling, who has a concussion history. It's why he wears a tinted visor. He's looking down to his left. McNabb is skating right at him. It's almost a surprise that Poehling didn't react to McNabb sooner. He was skating right at him. It wasn't a blind hit. It wasn't a hit to the head. Unfortunately, the whiplash of the hit, Poehling's helmet goes into the glass, and obviously very tough to watch him try to get up. So the bottom line is the injury. If Poehling is not injured on the play, we're not talking about this. Late in the game, Dylan Coghlan got checked into the boards by Seneca. There was no penalty call at all. Coghlan were injured. There very well could have been a penalty, et cetera. But with respect to the suspension, I was a little bit surprised only because, A, the penalty occurred early enough in the game where he basically missed the whole game. It happened 9 minutes into the first. It was an overtime game. Essentially, McNabb missed the full game. But Poehling is out, and the league is going to be super sensitive about concussion stuff, and that they are often critiqued for not coming down on players who are responsible for concussions. So I guess on one hand, you can understand that. But when you think back to last year, somewhat similar, Nick Waugh was given a five-minute major in game misconduct. There was a hearing, but he was only given a fine rather than a suspension. So I guess I was a little bit surprised he got the one-game suspension. It's the first time McNabb has been suspended in the playoffs. It'll be just the eighth Golden Knights playoff game that he has missed ever, and five of those were because of a COVID test that he failed. So McNabb has been a stalwart. They will miss him for sure. But at the very least, the team figured out, John Stevens, who coaches the D, figured out a path forward, sort of a game plan, without McNabb in the lineup. You know, Caden Korzak will go in, so they'll have six defensemen, but I think that they sort of have a roadmap to what they want to do, given how well Shea Theodore played last game, 30 minutes to lead everybody. Dylan Coghlan is going to play with Shea Theodore on the top pair, but I also wouldn't be surprised if they sort of rotate through and they lean on their more veteran guys.
0: Dan, we appreciate it. Just to let you know, I did text Steve Levy the other night when he predicted a triple overtime. I said, no more predictions online about overtime. Everybody is teed off on the press box. And then he brought it up on to P.K. Subban on the show. So it was funny. Dan, we appreciate your time. Thanks for joining us. Have a great call, and say hi to the lawman for us.
16: Certainly will. Enjoy the hockey, guys. Thanks for having me. All
2: right. Very nice of Dan Duda, play-by-play voice of the Knights, to come on with us on a game day from the booth. Puck drop 6:30. Official pregame goes down at 5 o'clock on our sister station, Fox Sports Las Vegas. I was going to serve my role as the resident jackass, as I do from time to time, or really all the time. So I'll ask you this question. The Ducks' origins actually do come from the movie The Mighty Ducks, which is kind of amazing.
0: And then they were called the Mighty Ducks, and then they dropped Mighty.
2: Yeah,
0: they wanted to separate themselves from that identity.
2: Emilio Estevez was in the Mighty Ducks. What do you think Emilio Estevez is most famous for in his career? We know he's part of the Estevez Sheen family. What is he most famous for?
0: I don't know what he's most famous for, but if you were...
2: What do you consider? Is it Brat Pack and Breakfast Club or the Mighty Ducks movie?
0: It depends on the era. So, like, if you were to ask my son, he's going to say the Mighty Ducks. If you ask us, the Brat Pack. But if you ask me, what's your first memory of him, I'm going to say the Outsiders.
2: Okay.
0: Because... Yeah. You think about who was in that. There's a lot. There's Brat Pack. There's Rob Lowe was in that. Tom Cruise was in that. Patrick Swayze. I mean,
2: obviously, I'm going to answer the same as you, that it's the Brat Pack and it's Breakfast Club and it's St. Elmo's Fire.
0: Yeah.
2: Here's the other problem that I have. I don't know what I was doing in the 90s, because I know I wasn't drunk or a drug addict, but I didn't watch movies. So, like, movies of the 90s, I don't know anything about. Hmm. A lot of them.
0: Interesting.
2: There are so many movies. The My Significant Other will be like, you've never seen that movie? And I'm like, yeah.
0: In the early 90s.
2: I wasn't a big moviegoer, and I don't sit around watching movies even now. My attention span is so short that I can't sit still for 2 hours. So for like, of course, can I watch an 80s movie?
8: Yes.
2: Yes. I am riveted on those because that was my era. But the Mighty Ducks, no idea.
0: No. Well, early 90s, I may or not have been drunk and an addict. But well, the bottom line is today watching movies is hard because of smartphones. We tend to pick up a phone.
2: Dude.
0: Then we get lost on it.
2: It's so
0: and
2: bad.
0: And then we're hitting rewind.
2: I'll tell you a story from the trip last week. I had the SO yelling at me. She's like, what are you doing? What is wrong with you?
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2: All right, here we go. 5 o'clock hour. 3-2 Sabres on top of Montreal going to the first break. 3-2 after one. We got a big hockey game coming up here at Nevada Brew Works. Come on down. You can try the Spring Zest Pills. My beer. I made it. I'm solely responsible for it now. I've started the process. I gave some suggestions, and I got to tell you, Willie, I tried a glass earlier. And it's got the perfect amount of lemon. It's not over-lemoned.
0: No, you didn't.
2: What do you mean? I didn't make the beer? Or I tried it?
0: No,
2: I didn't try it. You're right.
0: No, you
2: FCC
0: didn't.
2: Violation.
0: No, you didn't.
2: Yeah, I didn't do it. But take my advice on it. It's good beer. So you want to come down here to Boca Park. We're going to be watching a hockey game tonight. We've got big groups hanging out. And this is a really good spot. And, you know, not just about the beer. Because they got cocktails. They got the full bar. It's in Boca Park. So right... You know, if you know this area, if you pick up your booze, you're probably going to go to either Lee's or Total Wine. They're right here. There's a bunch of cool restaurants here, but this is the coolest Nevada Brew Works on this Thursday.
0: And by the way, the whole crew is here. Get down here. It's not just Cofield and Mateo. The whole crew, the all-stars are back here.
2: I think longtime ESPN Las Vegas producer Danny Smythe might show up a little later.
0: Yeah.
2: JVT is here. There's other people I know that are coming down. We want the listeners to come down. I had one listener, one of our most dedicated listeners, like, man, he's like, an Uber so much now. If I come down there, I'm going to have to drink. Then I got to take an Uber home. Like, you can come down and not, like, drink to beyond, you know, belief. You could have a couple, drink some water. You don't have to get, you know, blackout drunk. That's what you want to do. You can do it, but you don't have to.
0: Some people, that's what they do. They have one, they got to have seven.
2: So I mentioned movie viewing habits from the 90s. I didn't watch any, and you know what? It's been, 35 years since? I just haven't had time to watch movies. Now, here's the problem. Mm-hmm. I've always had, I'm not going to say now it's popular. Now we kind of know what attention deficit disorder is, and I've always had it. And the phones have not helped my case. I went on vacation last week, Willie, and I mentioned this on the show yesterday, but I'll mention it again to this part of the audience. I was on a 3+ hour flight back from Mexico.